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2: 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Another cousin is our front of house manager for the tap room.
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2: 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And they were all pretty darn good. And we got hooked. We bought better equipment. We started making bigger recipes. And we finally said, you know what? We got to open a brewery. We sat down and got to it.
1: And now we're celebrating 10 years. 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
2: 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We're on Facebook. We're on Instagram.
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8: Scattered showers are likely across southwest Michigan into at least part of this evening. We may get a break overnight as temperatures only fall to around 70 degrees. Additional showers and storms possible for Sunday, especially in the morning time frame, should become more scattered in nature into the afternoon as highs reach the lower 80s. A cold front passes through later Sunday, brings back some sunshine for Monday, lower humidity, and more comfortable temperatures with highs in the upper 70s. Tracking southwest Michigan's weather, I'm Storm Team 8 meteorologist Blake Harms.
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Hey, if you're not already following me on social media, let me tell you, you're just missing out. I post videos, some tech tips, some behind the scenes that you're definitely not going to want to miss. And you're going to find me all over YouTube, Facebook, Instagram, or X. Just search for Kim Komando. And every time you watch a video, you're telling the algorithm, hey, I really like her. So keep watching and make sure

0: Black Hawk pilot in the Army for 12 years. He got out, went straight into corporate Amazon, and he makes me feel dumb because, you know, number one, everything's an acronym. And I just kind of cocked my head at him, like, what's that?
1: Well, you know what? You know what? Push that off to the side and just fire up chatgpt.com.
0: Yeah, I talk to them a lot.
1: Okay. And then just talk to it like you and I are having a conversation. What can I do to make some extra money? And so, and you will find that the way that you talk to it is so much better now than the way that it was a year and a half ago, when it wouldn't try to paste the answers with you. But now it's starting to develop more of a rapport. Are you saying that too, Andrew?
2: Yeah, obviously the answers are becoming, because there's been phases of ChatGPT, like you said, the pasting, and then it was the praising with no matter what you said, it told you were amazing and a genius and everything you do is right. And now it's more getting down to the nitty gritty and let's just get this project done.
1: Exactly. Hey, still to come, I have to tell you what I had to say to United Airlines to get a refund here on the Kim Komando Show. AI is changing the world, and there's no question it's making technology smarter. But it's also making it so much easier for companies to learn more about you through your online activity. 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
3: Hurricane Lala bears down on Hawaii. I'm Carmen Roberts, Fox News. The storm, which strengthened into a hurricane with 75-mile-an-hour winds a few hours ago, may slam the Big Island with torrential rain.
4: We've prepared very thoroughly this week across all sectors.
3: Honolulu Mayor Rick Belangiardi says the people have been stocking up, boarding up, and filling up ahead of the storm. Fox's Katie Byrne is there with more.
5: The Big Island set to see the first and the strongest impacts from Lala. In parts of the state, we could see more than 2 feet of rain. We could see mudslides, flooding, and waves reaching 20 feet as well. So people spent most of yesterday getting ready. You could see long lines at gas stations and stores. As families stocked up ahead of the possible power outages we could be seeing across Honolulu, businesses are putting sandbags in place, bracing for flooding. Hawaii Governor Josh Green has declared a state of emergency here. There's at least 180 service members with the Hawaii National Guard standing by to deploy if needed.
3: And Lala is about 50 miles south of South Point, Hawaii now. At least 5 people are dead after days of heavy rain caused historic flooding across Indiana. And Indianapolis Mayor Joe Hogsett is urging people near the White River to evacuate.
6: I could not have imagined that we would ever see this flooding at a 30-year level, let alone beyond.
3: More than 90 people, 45 pets were rescued today as that river rose. New York City police arrest and charge a man with hate crimes after allegedly disrupting a Shabbat service in Manhattan's Central Synagogue last night and striking 2 people while being hustled outside. Police Commissioner Jessica Tisch said in a statement that 46-year-old Larry Montez of the Bronx struck a member of the congregation, damaged the property, and then spit at and headbutted a member of the security team. 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
2: 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Just click listen, then swipe right and hear the latest news updates on your time. 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
3: Democrats rewrite the opening chapter of the 2028 presidential race, moving South Carolina to the front of the pack and leaving Iowa behind. The new calendar puts South Carolina first on January 22nd, followed by Nevada on February 1st, with New Hampshire, New Mexico, Michigan, and Virginia to follow. DNC Chair Ken Martin.
10: The largest and most diverse Rules and Bylaws Committee, not by accident, but as a result, produced an historic and most diverse calendar in our party's history. I'm so proud of that.
3: And that shakeup bumps Iowa from the top spot and puts the spotlight on states with large Black and Latino populations and strong union membership. Republicans are expected to keep Iowa first. In Michigan, five people and the suspected gunman are dead after a series of shootings yesterday in the Lower Peninsula. Police say they found the suspect, Chad Hickman, dead in a wooded area. After decades of forgotten passwords, password resets, and trying to remember which exclamation point you used, the password may finally be on its way out.
11: They're called passkeys, and many of us are already using them, signing into websites and apps with a face scan, fingerprint, or the PIN on our phone or computer instead of typing a password. And if you're signing into another device, say a hotel TV, a supported device can display a QR code. Scan it with your phone, approve the login, and you're in. And because there's no password to type, there's no password for a scammer to steal or trick you into giving away. And passkeys are already going mainstream, with Apple, Google, and Microsoft all supporting them. So after years of being told to create better passwords, the better answer may be no password at all. Matt Murphy, Fox News.
3: And I'm Carmen Roberts, and this is Fox News.
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15: Scattered showers are likely across southwest Michigan into at least part of this evening. We may get a break overnight as temperatures only fall to around 70 degrees. Additional showers and storms possible for Sunday, especially in the morning time frame, should become more scattered in nature into the afternoon as highs reach the lower 80s. A cold front passes through later Sunday, brings back some sunshine for Monday, lower humidity, and more comfortable temperatures with highs in the upper 70s. Tracking southwest Michigan's weather, I'm Storm Team 8 meteorologist Blake Harms.
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0: Hey guys, George Camel here. 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
8: 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It's the way Kalamazoo wakes up. 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
9: 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And Sarah Bauer, the marketing director for Miller, in the studio with us to update us on happenings. 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
1: Scattered showers are likely across southwest Michigan into at least part of this evening. We may get a break overnight as temperatures only fall to around 70 degrees. Additional showers and storms possible for Sunday, especially in the morning time frame, should become more scattered in nature into the afternoon as highs reach the lower 80s. A cold front passes through later Sunday, brings back some sunshine for Monday, lower humidity, and more comfortable temperatures with highs in the upper 70s. Tracking southwest Michigan's weather, I'm Storm Team 8 meteorologist Blake Harms.
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13: Mind, but you're not alone, and trust me, you're not crazy. 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
18: Scattered showers are likely across southwest Michigan into at least part of this evening. We may get a break overnight as temperatures only fall to around 70 degrees. Additional showers and storms possible for Sunday, especially in the morning time frame, should become more scattered in nature into the afternoon as highs reach the lower 80s. A cold front passes through later Sunday, brings back some sunshine for Monday, lower humidity, and more comfortable temperatures with highs in the upper 70s. Tracking southwest Michigan's weather, I'm Storm Team 8 meteorologist Blake Harms.
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6: A Category 1 hurricane. I'm Deborah Valentine, Fox News. Lala is now a Category 1 hurricane as it bears down on Hawaii's Big Island. Fox Weather's Mike Seidel reports from Hilo in the Aloha State.
7: Mauna Kea and Mauna Loa, up around 14,000 feet. I think I heard the temperature of one of those mountaintops was in the mid-30s. So it gives you an idea of how high they are. Even in August, they can be down there close to freezing. And we're down here at sea level, just above sea level where we're standing. So you've got a big change in temperature. Remember, the dry, what we call the dry adiabatic rate, is about 3.5 degrees per kilometer. So, you know, you go up and the temperatures will cool off, and they have cooled off. Down here, we're in the mid-70s. Again, the lift, the extreme change in elevation over a short period, we've got very steep hillsides, so you get the orographic lift, and you squeeze out that moisture. Meanwhile, the rainfall at Hilo Airport is just under 3 inches, so it shows you the difference between being on the coast and being up in the mountains.
6: National Hurricane Director Dr. Michael Brennan.
8: We have very heavy rainfall occurring on portions of the Big Island. Some locations have already picked up more than a foot of rain. There's a flash flood warning in effect for much of the eastern part of the Big Island.
6: 75-mile-per-hour winds and flash flooding are forecast. At least five people have died due to flooding from heavy rains across the state of Indiana. More than 90 people and their pets were rescued Saturday along the White River in Indianapolis. Jacob Spence is the director of Marion County Emergency Management.
9: Make preparations, make a plan, you know, family, friends, whatever you can do to leave now so that we don't put first responders at harm.
6: The National Weather Service says the central, southern, and western parts of the state are under a flash flood watch through Sunday morning. 11 inches of rain in some areas of the state this past week. 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
6: Police say 19-year-old Cameron Harris of Virginia is in custody in connection with Saturday's shooting at Virginia State University. He is not a student and was found hiding in a dormitory closet. Five people were hurt, one critically. The FBI reporting its biggest year-over-year drop in violent crime, and the situation in the Middle East remains tense, as President Trump claims he could declare the Strait of Hormuz a U.S. territory. Fox's Alex Hogan reports from the White House.
14: President Trump praised law enforcement and celebrated some of these numbers that were released by the FBI. Some of these new numbers show the difference between 2024 and 2025. Homicides dropped by 18%. Rape decreased by more than 7%. Cases of robbery decreased by roughly 18%. Property crime dropped by 12%. And aggravated assaults decreased by roughly 7%. At the event, Trump also turned to the conflict in Iran, saying that the U.S. has total control over the Strait of Hormuz.
15: Pretty soon I'll be declaring the Hormuz Strait a territory of the United States.
14: Iran's deputy foreign minister writing the Strait of Hormuz cannot be seized with a tweet, an aircraft carrier, an executive order, or an election speech.
6: The UAE blames Iran for an attack on Friday on a vessel affiliated with the Abu Dhabi National Oil Company in the Strait of Hormuz. The Democratic Party is shaking up its presidential nominating primary calendar. New Hampshire's primary and the Iowa caucuses will no longer be first in picking presidential hopefuls. South Carolina will be first, then Nevada, followed by New Hampshire, New Mexico, Michigan, and Virginia. National Committee Chair Ken Martin says the new lineup will put the party back in control.
16: They represent our party and our values. These six states will begin our roadmap back to the White House.
6: He was speaking at the party's summer meeting in Austin, Texas. I'm Deborah Valentine. This is Fox News.
17: Scattered showers and storms are expected at times overnight into the morning. Heavy rainfall possible, too, as the low temperature falls to 70. It'll be humid through the day with a few more isolated showers and or storms possible into the afternoon with highs in the low 80s. A cold front drops in late in the day, drops our humidity and our temperatures a bit into Monday, down to the upper 70s for daytime highs with mostly sunny skies and a light breeze. Tracking Southwest Michigan's weather, I'm SWRM teammate meteorologist Blake Harms.
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8: Hurricane Lala. I'm Deborah Valentine, Fox News. Lala, a Category 1 hurricane, is impacting Hawaii's Big Island. Fox Weather's Katie Byrne reports from Honolulu, Hawaii, about 163 miles from the Big Island.
9: Rain and winds battered Hawaii's Big Island early Saturday morning, the first signs of Hurricane Lala. The storm continues to build up wind speed, reaching hurricane strength as it approaches the state. A rare occurrence for Hawaii. Rainfall could hit the double digits on the Big Island through Monday, with wind speeds expected to reach 75 miles per hour. The National Guard has been deployed across the state while many residents are loading sandbags and stocking up on gas as the storm approaches. Local officials are warning everyone to stay safe. But even as the storm gets closer, some people on the Big Island say the waves are in great condition for a surf.
8: National Hurricane Center Director Dr. Michael Brennan says the Big Island is experiencing Lala's wrath.
10: We're already seeing those hurricane-force wind gusts occurring in portions of the Big Island. The very heavy rainfall is already happening. We're starting to see some flooding. That's the main message, is the impacts are on us and people need to be in their safe place.
8: The last hurricane to successfully make landfall in Hawaii was the devastating Category 4 Hurricane Ainiki in 1992. Deadly flooding in Indiana. At least five people have died due to flooding from heavy rains this week across the state. The National Weather Service says the central, southern, and western part of Indiana is under a flood watch through Sunday morning. Indianapolis Mayor Joe Hogsett says evacuation orders are in place for some areas.
11: The residents in Ravenswood, Rocky Ripple, and other areas impacted by this flooding, please leave your homes now. This is not a time to wait.
8: At least 11 inches of rain has occurred in some areas of the state this past week. 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
8: There's been an arrest in connection with Saturday morning shooting at Virginia State University. Police say a 19-year-old has been taken into custody. Five people were hurt, one critically, after being shot on campus. A motive is unknown. President Trump suggested in a speech Friday that the U.S. could claim the Strait of Hormuz as American territory if Iran is defeated. This as Tehran says it controls the vital waterway. Fox's Jonathan Hunt with the details from Tel Aviv, Israel.
17: President Trump adding an extra comment.
19: Pretty soon I'll be declaring the Hormuz Strait a territory of the United States.
17: You can probably bet that he's talking figuratively rather than literally, meaning he believes that that U.S. naval blockade can remain in place pretty much indefinitely. The Iranian deputy foreign minister writing on X, quote, the Strait of Hormuz cannot be seized by tweet, nor by aircraft carrier, nor by issuing an order, nor by an election speech. The memorandum of understanding signed between Iran and the U.S. back in June had a 60-day ceasefire written into it. That ceasefire runs out on Monday.
8: The U.S.-Iran war continues with both sides holding firm and control of the Strait of Hormuz still in dispute. The Democratic Party is shaking up its presidential nominating primary calendar. New Hampshire's primary and the Iowa caucuses will no longer be first in picking presidential hopefuls. South Carolina will be first, then Nevada, followed by New Hampshire, New Mexico, Michigan, and Virginia. National Committee Chair Ken Martin says the new lineup will put the party back in control.
20: They represent our party and our values. These six states we'll begin our roadmap back to the White House.
8: Martin speaking at the party's summer meeting in Austin, Texas. The primary calendar has long been criticized for starting in largely white rural states. I'm Deborah Valentine. This is Fox News.
21: Scattered showers and storms are expected at times overnight into the morning. Heavy rainfall possible, too, as the low temperature falls to 70. It'll be humid through the day with a few more isolated showers and or storms possible into the afternoon with highs in the low 80s. A cold front drops in late in the day, drops our humidity and our temperatures a bit into Monday, down to the upper 70s for daytime highs with mostly sunny skies and a light breeze. Tracking Southwest Michigan's weather, I'm Swim Teammate Meteorologist Blake Harms.
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0: The beautiful weather means great times enjoying ball games, barbecues, and the beach, right? That's great. You know what else is great? Making money for getting rid of clutter in your house. That's what. At Second Chance Games and Movies, you get paid cash money for your gently used video games, movies, and gaming systems that are just sitting around. And don't you want to spend some of that extra family time enjoying movies or a video game competition? 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You might be surprised how many favorites you've forgotten about that Second Chance has in stock right now. So, whether you're looking to make some extra cash to fund all those fun activities that summer brings, or you're just trying to find some of those old favorites that you used to love, stop into Second Chance at 6392 South Westridge in front of Harding's at the corner of Mall Drive and Westridge in Portage.
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5: Hurricane Lala. I'm Deborah Valentine, Fox News. Lala is now a Category 1 hurricane as it bears down on Hawaii's Big Island. National Hurricane Director Dr. Michael Brennan on the impacts of Lala.
6: The heavy rainfall we've been talking about, especially on the Big Island, the windward side, isolated rainfall totals in excess of 25 inches, and on the eastern side of Maui, 8 to 12 inches. And then across the rest of the Hawaiian Islands, 4 to 6 inches, isolated totals as high as 8 inches. That type of rainfall, particularly on the Big Island of Maui, could lead to life-threatening flash flooding and landslides.
5: Honolulu is also bracing for Lala's impact. Mayor Rich Blangiardi.
7: Do not take this storm lightly. So it's moving. It's moving at a good clip. We expect probably 2 to 4 inches of rain in some places, 4 to 6 inches in others, and probably in the mountainous areas, 8+. That's a lot of water. It's nowhere near what we went through at the Kona lows, but it is enough under circumstances to cause flash floods.
5: 75-mile-per-hour winds and flash flooding are forecast. A mass shooting during a concert in Kentucky. One person is dead, 4 others wounded. A suspect is not in custody. Lexington Police Chief Lawrence Weathers is asking the public for cooperation in locating the person or persons responsible.
8: We need a whole community to come together because this is not just one issue, one problem. This affects everybody and affects a lot of people.
5: The shooting occurred at Charles Young Park. Police say 2 children are among the victims. In Virginia, police have arrested 19-year-old Cameron Harris of Henrico, Virginia, in connection with Saturday's shooting at Virginia State University. Police say he was found hiding in a dorm closet. 5 people were hurt, 1 critically. A motive is unclear. 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
5: At least five people have died due to flooding from heavy rains across Indiana. More than 90 people and their pets were rescued on Saturday along the White River in Indianapolis. Jacob Spence is the director of Marion County Emergency Management.
13: Make preparations, make a plan, family, friends, whatever you can do to leave now so that we don't put first responders at harm.
5: The National Weather Service says the central, southern, and western parts of the state are under a flood watch through Sunday morning. A stretch of severe storms over the past week has dumped at least 11 inches of rain there. The FBI reporting its biggest year-over-year drop in violent crime, and the situation in the Middle East remains tense as President Trump claims he could declare the Strait of Hormuz a U.S. territory. Fox's Alex Hogan reports from the White House.
14: President Trump praised law enforcement and celebrated some of these numbers that were released by the FBI. Some of these new numbers show the difference between 2024 and 2025. Homicides dropped by 18%. Rape decreased by more than 7%. Cases of robbery decreased by roughly 18%. Property crime dropped by 12%. And aggravated assault decreased by roughly 7%. At the event, Trump also turned to the conflict in Iran, saying that the U.S. has total control over the Strait of Hormuz.
15: Pretty soon I'll be declaring the Hormuz Strait a territory of the United States.
14: Iran's deputy foreign minister writing the Strait of Hormuz cannot be seized with a tweet, an aircraft carrier, an executive order, or an election speech.
5: The UAE blames Iran for an attack on Friday on a vessel affiliated with the Abu Dhabi National Oil Company in the Strait of Hormuz. The death toll from Indonesia's 7.7 magnitude earthquake has climbed to 47. I'm Deborah Valentine. This is Fox News.
16: Scattered showers and storms are expected at times overnight into the morning. Heavy rainfall possible, too, as the low temperature falls to 70. It'll be humid through the day with a few more isolated showers and or storms possible into the afternoon with highs in the low 80s. A cold front drops in late in the day, drops our humidity and our temperatures a bit into Monday, down to the upper 70s for daytime highs with mostly sunny skies and a light breeze. Tracking Southwest Michigan's weather, I'm Swim Team 8 meteorologist Blake Harms.
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19: We're talking about the unity we showed in Michigan. We're showing the entire country about that. We had a tough primary, there were tough fights, but all Democrats understand that it's time to come together. 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
1: Hi, I'm Nicholas Deese. I'm 12 years old. I'm going to show 2 pigs and 1 goat at the Calhoun County Fair. One thing 4-H has taught me is responsibility, and I like how many friends I have made through the last 4 years.
2: Hi, my name is Faith Dietz. I'm 11 years old, and I'm going to show 2 pigs and 1 goat at Calhoun County Fair. This is my 4th year showing pigs and my 2nd year showing goats. Raising animals in 4-H has taught me how to interact with other people, and I have made a lot of friends throughout the years.
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6: A Category 1 hurricane. I'm Deborah Valentine, Fox News. Lala is now a Category 1 hurricane as it bears down on Hawaii's Big Island. Fox Weather's Mike Seidel reports from Hilo in the Aloha State.
7: Mauna Kea and Mauna Loa, up around 14,000 feet. I think I heard the temperature of one of those mountaintops was in the mid-30s. So it gives you an idea of how high they are. Even in August, they can be down there close to freezing. And we're down here at sea level, just above sea level where we're standing. So you've got a big change in temperature. Remember, the dry, what we call the dry adiabatic rate, is about 3.5 degrees per kilometer. So, you know, you go up and the temperatures will cool off, and they have cooled off. Down here, we're in the mid-70s. Again, the lift, the extreme change in elevation over a short period, we've got very steep hillsides, so you get the orographic lift, and you squeeze out that moisture. Meanwhile, the rainfall at Hilo Airport is just under 3 inches, so it shows you the difference between being on the coast and being up in the mountains.
6: National Hurricane Director Dr. Michael Brennan.
8: We have very heavy rainfall occurring on portions of the Big Island. Some locations have already picked up more than a foot of rain. There's a flash flood warning in effect for much of the eastern part of the Big Island.
6: 75-mile-per-hour winds and flash flooding are forecast. At least 5 people have died due to flooding from heavy rains across the state of Indiana. More than 90 people and their pets were rescued Saturday along the White River in Indianapolis. Jacob Spence is the director of Marion County Emergency Management.
9: Make preparations, make a plan, you know, family, friends, whatever you can do to leave now so that we don't put first responders at harm.
6: The National Weather Service says the central, southern, and western parts of the state are under a flash flood watch through Sunday morning. 11 inches of rain in some areas of the state this past week. 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
6: Police say 19-year-old Cameron Harris of Virginia is in custody in connection with Saturday's shooting at Virginia State University. He is not a student and was found hiding in a dormitory closet. Five people were hurt, one critically. The FBI reporting its biggest year-over-year drop in violent crime, and the situation in the Middle East remains tense as President Trump claims he could declare the Strait of Hormuz a U.S. territory. Fox's Alex Hogan reports from the White House.
12: President Trump praised law enforcement and celebrated some of these numbers that were released by the FBI. Some of these new numbers show the difference between 2024 and 2025. Homicides dropped by 18%, rape decreased by more than 7%, cases of robbery decreased by roughly 18%. Property crime dropped by 12%. And aggravated assault decreased by roughly 7%. At the event, Trump also turned to the conflict in Iran, saying that the U.S. has total control over the Strait of Hormuz.
13: Pretty soon I'll be declaring the Hormuz Strait a territory of the United States.
12: Iran's deputy foreign minister writing the Strait of Hormuz cannot be seized with a tweet, an aircraft carrier, an executive order, or an election speech.
6: The UAE blames Iran for an attack on Friday on a vessel affiliated with the Abu Dhabi National Oil Company in the Strait of Hormuz. The Democratic Party is shaking up its presidential nominating primary calendar. New Hampshire's primary and the Iowa caucuses will no longer be first in picking presidential hopefuls. South Carolina will be first, then Nevada, followed by New Hampshire, New Mexico, Michigan, and Virginia. National Committee Chair Ken Martin says the new lineup will put the party back in control.
14: They represent our party and our values. These six states will begin our roadmap back to the White House.
6: He was speaking at the party's summer meeting in Austin, Texas. I'm Deborah Valentine. This is Fox News.
15: Scattered showers and storms are expected at times overnight into the morning. Heavy rainfall possible, too, as the low temperature falls to 70. It'll be humid through the day with a few more isolated showers and or storms possible into the afternoon with highs in the low 80s. A cold front drops in late in the day, drops our humidity and our temperatures a bit into Monday, down to the upper 70s for daytime highs with mostly sunny skies and a light breeze. Tracking Southwest Michigan's weather, I'm SWRM teammate meteorologist Blake Harms.
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5: No direct hit. I'm Deborah Valentine, Fox News. Hurricane Lala is impacting but skirted Hawaii's Big Island, bringing torrential rain and 80-mile-per-hour winds. Fox's Chanley Painter reports.
6: Hawaii is bracing for the worst as Hurricane Lala lashes the state with heavy rain, strong winds, and rough surf. The Category 1 storm is packing maximum sustained winds of 80 miles per hour. It's threatening severe flooding, wind damage, mudslides, and dangerous storm surge. Right now, Lala's center is brushing just south of Hawaii's Big Island. If it makes landfall in Hawaii, it would be the first hurricane to do so in nearly 35 years.
5: Honolulu is bracing for Lala's impact once the system moves on from the Big Island. Mayor Rich Blanchiardi.
7: Tropical storm Lala strengthened to a hurricane category one, Cat 1. On the Big Island, the best we know, and we've been back and forth with them, 43,000 homes are now without power because it's a very strong wind event. And some, as I understand it, some 10 to 20 inches of rain are going to be left there.
5: The National Hurricane Center does not expect Lala to strengthen beyond a Category 1 status. A mass shooting during a concert in Kentucky. One person is dead, four others wounded. A suspect is not in custody. Lexington Police Chief Lawrence Weathers is asking the public for cooperating in locating the person or persons responsible.
8: We need the whole community to come together because this is not just one issue, one problem. This affects everybody and affects a lot of people.
5: The shooting occurred at Charles Young Park. Police say two children are among the victims. In Virginia, police have arrested 19-year-old Cameron Harris of Henrico, Virginia, in connection with Saturday's shooting at Virginia State University. Police say he was found hiding in a dorm closet. Five people were hurt, one critically. 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
5: At least five people have died due to flooding from heavy rains across Indiana. More than 90 people and their pets were rescued on Saturday along the White River in Indianapolis. Jacob Spence is the director of Marion County Emergency Management.
15: Make preparations, make a plan, family, friends, whatever you can do to leave now so that we don't put first responders at harm.
5: The National Weather Service says the central, southern, and western part of the state is under a flood watch through this morning. A stretch of severe storms over the past week has dumped at least 11 inches of rain in some areas of Indiana. Voters cast more primary election ballots this week. Fox's Jared Halpern has more from Washington.
16: Tuesday's primary election in Florida will narrow a crowded field of gubernatorial candidates looking to succeed term-limited Republican Ron DeSantis. Republican Congressman Byron Donalds is favored to win the Republican nomination. David Jolly, a former Republican congressman, is vying for the Democratic nomination. Voters in Alaska are also electing a new governor. Republican Mike Dunleavy is term-limited. The state has a closely watched Senate race as well. Republican Senator Dan Sullivan is expected to win his party's nomination to run against Democratic challenger and former Congresswoman Mary Peltola. In Washington, Jared Halpern, Fox News.
5: A passenger bus traveling on a highway in Hungary early this morning went off the roadway and into a ditch where it overturned, killing at least 12 people and injuring others, according to police. The bus, which carried Polish license plates, overturned around 140 kilometers, 87 miles east of Hungary's capital of Budapest. In a statement, police said it was likely that the driver fell asleep, causing the accident. He's in custody. I'm Deborah Valentine. This is Fox News.
17: Areas of fog plus a chance of showers, especially through the morning today. Gradual clearing of the skies this afternoon with highs in the lower 80s. It should be a quiet and seasonable night with lows in the mid-60s. Partly cloudy skies will be with us on Monday. Pleasant summertime weather with highs approaching 80 degrees. A cold front looks to snap through Tuesday night into Wednesday. That'll bring a chance of rain and storms, followed by slightly cooler conditions. Tracking Southwest Michigan's weather, I'm Storm Team Meteorologist Scott Larson.
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4: Hurricane Lala. I'm Deborah Valentine, Fox News. Lala is now a Category 1 hurricane as it bears down on Hawaii's Big Island. National Hurricane Director Dr. Michael Brennan on the impacts of Lala.
5: The heavy rainfall we've been talking about, especially on the Big Island, the windward side, isolated rainfall totals in excess of 25 inches, and on the eastern side of Maui, 8 to 12 inches. And then across the rest of the Hawaiian Islands, 4 to 6 inches, isolated totals as high as 8 inches. That type of rainfall, particularly on the Big Island of Maui, could lead to life-threatening flash flooding and landslides.
4: Honolulu is also bracing for Lala's impact. Mayor Rich Blangiardi.
6: Do not take this storm lightly. So It's moving at a good clip. We expect probably 2 to 4 inches of rain in some places, 4 to 6 inches in others, and probably in the mountainous areas, 8+. That's a lot of water. It's nowhere near what we went through at the Kona lows, but it is enough under circumstances to cause flash floods.
4: 75-mile-per-hour winds and flash flooding are forecast. A mass shooting during a concert in Kentucky. One person is dead, 4 others wounded. A suspect is not in custody. Lexington Police Chief Lawrence Weathers is asking the public for cooperation in locating the person or persons responsible.
7: We need the whole community to come together because this is not just one issue, one problem. This affects everybody and affects a lot of people.
4: The shooting occurred at Charles Young Park. Police say 2 children are among the victims. In Virginia, police have arrested 19-year-old Cameron Harris of Henrico, Virginia, in connection with Saturday's shooting at Virginia State University. Police say he was found hiding in a dorm closet. 5 people were hurt, 1 critically. A motive is unclear. 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
4: At least five people have died due to flooding from heavy rains across Indiana. More than 90 people and their pets were rescued on Saturday along the White River in Indianapolis. Jacob Spence is the director of Marion County Emergency Management.
11: Make preparations, make a plan, family, friends, whatever you can do, to leave now so that we don't put first responders at harm.
4: The National Weather Service says the central, southern, and western parts of the state are under a flood watch through Sunday morning. A stretch of severe storms over the past week has dumped at least 11 inches of rain there. The FBI reporting its biggest year-over-year drop in violent crime, and the situation in the Middle East remains tense as President Trump claims he could declare the Strait of Hormuz a U.S. territory. Fox's Alex Hogan reports from the White House.
13: President Trump praised law enforcement and celebrated some of these numbers that were released by the FBI. Some of these new numbers show the difference between 2024 and 2025. Homicides dropped by 18%. Rape decreased by more than 7%. Cases of robbery decreased by roughly 18%. Property crime dropped by 12%. And aggravated assault decreased by roughly 7%. At the event, Trump also turned to the conflict in Iran, saying that the U.S. has total control over the Strait of Hormuz.
14: Pretty soon I'll be declaring the Hormuz Strait a territory of the United States.
13: Iran's deputy foreign minister writing the Strait of Hormuz cannot be seized with a tweet, an aircraft carrier, an executive order, or an election speech.
4: The UAE blames Iran for an attack on Friday on a vessel affiliated with the Abu Dhabi National Oil Company in the Strait of Hormuz. The death toll from Indonesia's 7.7 magnitude earthquake has climbed to 47. I'm Deborah Valentine. This is Fox News.
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20: Areas of fog plus a chance of showers, especially through the morning today. Gradual clearing of the skies this afternoon with highs in the lower 80s. It should be a quiet and seasonable night with lows in the mid-60s. Partly cloudy skies will be with us on Monday. Pleasant summertime weather with highs approaching 80 degrees. A cold front looks to snap through Tuesday night into Wednesday. That'll bring a chance of rain and storms, followed by slightly cooler conditions. Tracking Southwest Michigan's weather, I'm Storm 2 Meteorologist Scott Larson.
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0: Hey guys, George Camel here. 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
10: 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They've been everywhere, including Antarctica.
11: Have you ever thought about retiring that way, on a cruise ship and seeing the world?
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11: And it's interesting that that's another option that we can add to our list of how we want to live as we retire. You know, that's people, in order to do that, though, you got to have the financial security to do that. 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
10: Paula Cunningham, the state director of AARP, and Andrea Newman, who is, last I looked, was in Antarctica. Moving on to
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15: Areas of fog plus a chance of showers, especially through the morning today. Gradual clearing of the skies this afternoon with highs in the lower 80s. It should be a quiet and seasonable night with lows in the mid 60s. Partly cloudy skies will be with us on Monday. Pleasant summertime weather with highs approaching 80 degrees. A cold front looks to snap through Tuesday night into Wednesday. That'll bring a chance of rain and storms, followed by slightly cooler conditions. Tracking Southwest Michigan's weather, I'm Storm Team Meteorologist Scott Larson.
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10: Hey, how are y'all?
0: Hi, we're doing great. How can we help?
10: Good. I have to start off by saying, since you, Rachel, started it, I think that Baloney is way better than the name that John's high school football coach called him back in the day.
11: Listen, oh, Andrew.
0: Andrew is deep. I don't even know what the...
11: It's far more socially acceptable to say John Baloney out loud. But I'm going to start calling her Rachel Bruise or Rachel Snooze. Ooh, I like that one. Rachel Snooze. I like that.
0: What a snoozer.
9: Oh my gosh.
11: What's up, brother?
10: We are in baby step three, my wife and I. And my wife is certainly the free spirit, and I am definitely the outspoken cheapskate. And every time we talk about money, the tension is pretty high, and we overall just tend to avoid the conversation altogether. How can we tell if we're actually pretty close on our goals, or and I just need to loosen up, or if our household spending genuinely needs to be reined in? I want money to be a conversation we can approach without fighting or dreading the finance talk.
11: Okay, before we get to that, because Rachel's wrote a book on this. She's the expert here, but I want to ask you a question, okay? Ask that last question again.
10: I want money to be a conversation we can approach without fighting or dreading the talk.
11: Okay, let's take the actual topic of money off the table, and let me ask you a question. Are you a person your wife can sit down and have a conversation with and you don't try to fix her? You hear her? You say, thanks for sharing that, even if you think it was dumb or boring or whatever? Are you a safe person that she can just talk with?
10: The answer to the question before yesterday would have been no.
11: Okay.
10: We go in seasons of that. But okay. Just yesterday, we kind of had to sit down, redefine the marriage relationship conversation.
11: Love it.
10: Where both of us share hearts. And that was one of the things that she really wanted to talk about. And I totally understand. And I admit that, yes, I'm a problem solver along with many other men.
11: Yeah.
10: And that's something that I need to work on. And so even yesterday, after that conversation, it went really well. And then even this morning, I was able to practice that. But we're getting there. So historically, no. But starting last night, the answer is yes.
11: Perfect. So what I want you to work on in your home, and it sounds like y'all are on it, and you use the magic word, this is just practice. And for the wives out there listening, often a husband tries to fix a problem, not because they think you're stupid, but because their whole life they've been told the only value you have in the world is utility, is the solution to a problem. It took me being married forever before I realized, yes, my wife likes that I can change the oil in the car, and yes, that she likes things I can do around the house, but she likes me. And that was hard for me to metabolize because I thought I was only worth my answers. And so y'all practicing, just talking, listening, remembering she's your friend, that you're her friend, right? You get what I'm saying? So y'all are on the right path there. That will make not only money conversations, but any conversations you have, one of curiosity and not judgment, instead of, that's a stupid thing. Dude, tell me more about that. That's different than how I see it. And one of those is an invitation, and one of those is a slam door, mm-hmm. right? All right, so we'll talk about the money thing here. Go for it, Rachel.
0: Well, I was going to just, I mean, when you said we continue to fight about money, and then you're like, but we're on baby step three. So I'm like, this is, the problem isn't the system that you guys have put in place. It's the attitude and the posture around the subject that's caused the strife, right? Or something's come up and gets triggered in her or you, and it's like you guys just can't come eye to eye. But I think it's probably more what John's saying is the approach at which you take those conversations. And a helpful thing that I feel like, it's like you guys just can't come eye to eye, but I think it's probably more what John's saying is the approach at which you take those conversations. And a helpful thing that I feel like, has been good that Winston and I, and we do this with more than just money,

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1: Welcome back to the David Carrier Show. 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And now's the time to give us a call, 616-774-2424. See how easy that is? 616-774-2424. Of course, as I say, the whole idea here, the biggest idea, in my opinion, is to make sure that your stuff lasts as long as you do. All right? That's the bottom line. That's that elder law part of it. We do the rest of it, too. And why not? So 616-774-2424 will get your question, comment, or concern on the air. Well, what if you don't plan? You know what I mean? I mean, that's a very popular option, frankly. What if you don't? What if you do not plan ahead? What does that look like for folks? Well, the good news is, kind of good news anyway, it's never too late. And one of the really interesting, I think, really, you know, what's pathetic is when I think about what's really interesting to me and I realize that who in the world is interested in what I'm interested in? You know what I mean? It's like over the years, we would, the thought was if we haven't planned ahead, right? If we don't have the plan in place, we're in big trouble, because we're never going to get the probate court to allow us to do some of the things that we do for individuals for planning. That makes no sense at all. Here's the idea. If you don't plan for yourself, the state of Michigan has an idea about what ought to happen and how it ought to happen, okay? So if you become incapacitated, your loved ones go to probate court and say, hey, judge, you know, dad's non-responsive at this point, not non-responsive, but he's just not appropriately responsive. Okay. And, we need to, you know, he didn't do any planning, absolutely refused to do it. And so now somebody needs to pay his bills. Somebody needs to make medical decisions for him, et cetera, et cetera. And that's called, probate, right? Then you go to the probate court and you get a guardianship. So we can now make healthcare decisions for you, placement decisions for you, and we also get a conservatorship to deal with your money. All right, guardianship and conservatorship. Awful lot of people. It's only the conservatorship. It's only the guardianship. But you know, a lot of both. Okay, and what that is that's court supervision of everything that happens to you from here on out. All right. Now you have your junior deputy, you know, court, which is your actual guardian, the person who actually makes those decisions for you. And it's supposed to go in a certain way. And maybe it does. But there's a lot of rules and you can understand why there would be. See, you get to decide lots of things for yourself. All right. That's America, right? In America, we get to decide for ourselves where we live, what we do, a lot of things we get to decide for ourselves. And you can grant that authority, that wide authority, to somebody else, somebody who loves you, somebody who cares about you, somebody who will use that authority that you give them responsibly and for the unique situations that come up in your family and for you, okay? So there are ways of doing that. That's the trust, that's powers of attorney, things like that. But if you haven't done that, and most people haven't, I think I'm on solid ground there. And I would say that most people haven't planned at all. And of the people who have planned, right, an awful lot of it is not good. Okay, it's not what I would call sufficient. Let's put it that way. So now what do we do? So questions come up and this happens all the time. Like a lot of people have a healthcare power of attorney and they think, oh, I'm good to go. I have a healthcare power of attorney. Yeah. Well, your healthcare power of attorney routinely doesn't cover the healthcare powers of attorney that we see do not cover mental health issues. And you would think, well, what else is going to happen? I mean, I might get hit by a bus. Yeah. But that's kind of a low percentage, whereas mental health issues are pretty high percentage. So why didn't we take care of that? And the answer is, who knows? But you didn't, which is why we keep hearing stories of, you know, the facilities won't accept, won't even bother looking at a healthcare power of attorney because none of them are any good. I mean, I keep hearing that from clients. Okay, well, you know, that they went in. Now, ours is good, of course, yes, because we were kind of thinking about this stuff. And there's all kinds of things in the law that you could build into a healthcare power of attorney to take care of it, but frequently that does not happen, all right? That's not built in there, or it's not sufficient for the facility. There might be some reference to it, but it's not sufficient. And now you're back into probate court for a special guardianship to deal with the mental health issues, okay? So that's how there are, think of it like this. It's like pre-printed instructions. The probate code is what the state of Michigan or your home state kind of thinks you would want if you had told us what you want. That's sort of what it is. It's kind of the average. It's kind of the, hey, if I've been thinking about this, here's what I would have done. And how does the state know what you would have done? And the answer is, they don't really know what you would have done, but they're going to make some guesses about it. And that's what it amounts to. And that's how you get. Now, you say, well, wait a second. Individual choices. And I say, yes. Yeah, you still get your guardian, your conservator still makes a lot of individual choices. That's completely true. In the context of the rules that the state gives you. And lots of times, those rules don't fit very well, okay? And so rather than being able to do whatever makes the most sense, you have to do whatever makes the most sense in the straitjacket of the probate code, estate protected individual, whatever you want to call it, okay? You have to make those decisions, and then you have to convince a judge to do it. And the interesting to me anyway, which I guess probably not interesting to anybody else, but interesting to me is, as we've gone through here, the things that the court is now allowing us to do has really expanded. You know, it's things that you wouldn't ask for before because you knew you'd never get it. Well, we're asking for it, and lots of times we're actually getting it. So it really is a recognition, I think, on the part of the court that this whole area of planning for you while you're alive is, like, important to do, even to the extent of allowing us to fix things that we shouldn't have to fix. But we do because folks didn't take care of business when they were able to. Hope that makes sense. If you have, you know, what the hell do I mean? It's easy to find out. Give me a call, 616-774-2424. That's 616-774-2424. We'll get your question, comment, or concern on the air. I'm David Carrier, your family's personal attorney.
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7: Osama Sablani, the longtime, for decades, publisher of the Arab American News from right here in Dearborn, Michigan. Thank you, sir.
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7: Abdul al-Sayed, he ran for governor. Now he wants the Democrat nomination for the United States Senate. There's some audio leaked where he's telling campaign staffers to avoid taking position on the death of the late Iranian Supreme Leader Ayatollah Khamenei.
8: We are having a war that's expanding by the minute. People are dying right and left, and our country, the United States, is bombing our homeland, and Israel is occupying part of Lebanon. Many people are dying, so the least that I'm concerned about is what Abdul Sayed said about Ali Khamenei.
7: Osama Sablani, the publisher of the Arab American News.
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9: Areas of fog plus a chance of showers, especially through the morning today. Gradual clearing of the skies this afternoon with highs in the lower 80s. It should be a quiet and seasonable night with lows in the mid-60s. Partly cloudy skies will be with us on Monday. Pleasant summertime weather with highs approaching 80 degrees. A cold front looks to snap through Tuesday night into Wednesday. That'll bring a chance of rain and storms, followed by slightly cooler conditions. Tracking Southwest Michigan's weather, I'm Storm 2-8 meteorologist Scott Larson.
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18: Fox News, I'm John Saucier. The S&P 500 hit a record high Thursday. President Trump, any thoughts?
19: We hit number 80 record. So 80 days out of a short 1.5 years, we have a record stock market. 401ks have set a new record.
18: The president on Long Island, New York today, campaigning with New York gubernatorial candidate Republican Bruce Blakeman. Luigi Mangione pleading guilty to a federal stalking charge in the killing of UnitedHealthcare CEO Brian Thompson. NYPD Commissioner Jessica Tisch praising the city's law enforcement and offered a clear message to any supporters of the 28-year-old confessed killer.
20: Violence is not a cause. Murder is not a message. And a killer is certainly not a hero.
18: His next scheduled sentencing is December 18th. Prosecutors say they intend to seek the maximum possible sentence of life in prison. He also has a state trial coming up. 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
9: A chance of rain mainly this morning with patchy fog, followed by gradual clearing with a high of 81. Partly cloudy skies on a pleasant Monday, the high tomorrow at 79. Tracking West Michigan's weather, I'm Storm 2-8 meteorologist Scott Larson.

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1: 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That's 616-774-2424. We had a caller last hour wondering about the look-back period. What is that anyway? And the look-back period is a facet, is a part of the Medicaid rules that can be, as a matter of fact, very beneficial. It's a necessary part, I think, but it can be used to pre-plan, and we do. Now, understand, when my approach to regulatory law, I'm not talking about murder and stuff like that. I mean regulations, regulatory law. The key is, what did they tell you you had to do? Right? So my background is in tax, you know, not a practical background. I'm not a CPA or anything. But, you know, I took every tax course that Boston University School of Law had to offer, and then got my Master of Laws. Thank you, American taxpayers. You guys paid for it. Master of Laws from Georgetown while I was on active duty. And the whole thing with tax law is you need to read the law to find out what does the law actually say. Not what everybody says it says, but what does it really say? Okay, what are the words? What are the words on the page? And then, right, then comply with the law. Do what the law tells you to do. Now, the reality is that there is a wide range of things that you can do to comply with the law, right? So it's not about, it's not about a fundamental morality or something. That's not what it's about. It's about the government is telling you to do certain things. And if you do these things, then you're good to go. And if you don't do these things, then you're not. Okay? It's not like your mom. Government's not your mom or your dad or like that. Okay? The government says, do these things and this will happen. Don't do these things and this other thing will happen. All right? That's what the law is about. And we're in a situation right now where government has, you know, expanded to fill so much of our lives that if you're not dealing with the law, if you're not dealing with the government, okay, you're at a real disadvantage because you're just kind of hoping that you're doing what they're telling you to do. And maybe you are, but maybe you're not. And it's not so simple as you might think, right? Oh, I'll just do the good thing. I'll show up for work and I'll, you know, yeah, well, you'd be surprised the number of people who do things that just make sense or common sense, whatever, and it winds up being extremely, extremely expensive for them because they thought they were complying, but they were not, okay? So you need to know, this is my starting point, is what does the law actually require, all right, my folks to do? Now, I apply that. I'm interested in that in the tax area. Because why? Because first of all, it's like, how much money will they take away from my folks, from my clients, right? How much money will they force them to give up, or we put you in jail if you don't give us the money, right? And that's taxes. Now, I'm not getting into the moral obligation of people in society to contribute and da-da-da-da. Forget about that. Okay. I mean, I grant that society needs tax money to survive. Otherwise, it can't do what it needs to do. It seems to waste an awful lot of it. In my personal life, I've observed that people who do not earn money tend to have a much easier time spending it. Right? Have you ever noticed that? I wonder. I mean, is that just me? People are very bad at dealing with windfalls. They, boom, especially if they're not paying for it. Oh my goodness. Then, you know, the sky's the limit. I mean, that's human nature, I guess. But that's the reality of it. So figuring out exactly what it is, how much the government is going to take is important to do. It's worthy, right? And if they're going to call something capital gains and let billionaires or millionaires and billionaires pay no tax on capital gain because of the way they structured their salary, well, okay, them's the rules. I didn't make them. Congress made them. Our elected representatives decided, you know, that capital gains would get taxed this way and that other things would work out in the ways that they do. Fine. Now, most of that tax law stuff is saving millions for millionaires, billions for billionaires, making sure that big companies, right, get to keep on going and all the rest of it, right? That's what most of it's about. That from the tax perspective, and over the years, the tax code has evolved so that regular people have much less opportunity, right, to structure things in such a way to comply with, to get tax benefits, put it that way. Much less, because why? Because the government just kind of gives you those things, the average, as a gimme, right? They just, it's standard deduction, things like that. They make it easier for regular folks, right, not to pay a lot of attention to the income tax, right? That's how they do it, all right? You still can, but basically. Still, so for regular people, now that we're not that worried about, and we're worried about how much we pay, but there's not much you can do about it, okay, because of the way the standard exemptions work, all right? There's not that much you can do about it, plus you made your money and you put it in a 401k and now it's going to get taxed as ordinary income and all that kind of mishigas going on, right? Now, what if we took that way of thinking about legal obligation? What if we took the way of what did they actually tell us had to be? Not what I feel, not what, oh, that's not fair. No, forget about all that. Okay. I mean, it's got to be, you know, can't steal or, I mean, just the basics, right? But beyond that, what does the law say I must do? What does it tell me to do? All right. And if I do the things that it tells me to do, then it will not take my money. And it'll be fine with not taking my money. Or it will provide a benefit. So if you work, you can work, right? If you don't fill out the application for Social Security, you're not getting Social Security. If you don't do what's necessary, if you don't pay your Medicare premiums, you're not getting Medicare, right? You've got to do certain things in order to get the benefits that you've already paid for. You can't just say, hey, you know, I work forever and you took 15.3% of every dollar I ever earned and you put it nowhere, you spent it, but now you owe me, right? Nobody's interested in that. The question is, did you fill in the form? Did you follow the requirements? Did you prove to us that you actually paid those taxes that you worked? Okay. You gotta jump through the hoops. And at that point, it becomes, this is my view, it's all hoops. What are the hoops that I have to jump through in order to, right, get a certain tax treatment? What are the hoops I've got to jump through in order to get the Social Security I paid for, to get the Medicare I paid for, to get the Medicaid, the Medicaid I paid for, right? That's the question in my mind, because it matters. It matters to how do you live your life, how is your spouse, all the rest. We'll get right back to that when we get back from the news. You've been listening to The David Carrier Show. I'm David Carrier, your family's personal attorney.
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9: Areas of fog plus a chance of showers, especially through the morning today. Gradual clearing of the skies this afternoon with highs in the lower 80s. It should be a quiet and seasonable night with lows in the mid-60s. Partly cloudy skies will be with us on Monday. Pleasant summertime weather with highs approaching 80 degrees. A cold front looks to snap through Tuesday night into Wednesday. That'll bring a chance of rain and storms, followed by slightly cooler conditions. Tracking Southwest Michigan's weather, I'm Storm Team Meteorologist Scott Larson.
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15: I'm Paul Stevens. Hurricane Lala pounding Hawaii despite missing a direct hit.
16: Hawaii Governor Josh Green is confirming that one person has died in a storm-related car accident over in the South Point area of the Big Island. One spot right outside of Hilo on the Big Island has already picked up more than 3 feet of rain.
15: Fox Weather's Katie Byrne in Honolulu. One person killed, four others hurt in a mass shooting during an outdoor concert last night in Kentucky. Lexington Police Chief Lawrence Weathers.
17: We need a whole community to come together because this is not just one issue, one problem. 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
15: And police arresting 19-year-old Cameron Harris of Henrico, Virginia. This in connection with Saturday's shooting at Virginia State University. 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
9: Decreasing clouds with a chance of an isolated shower. The high temperature today, 81. Our overnight low, 62. Partly cloudy, beautiful summertime weather on Monday with a high of 79. Tracking West Michigan's weather, I'm Storm Team 8 meteorologist Scott Larson.

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1: Welcome back to the David Carrier Show. I'm David Carrier, your family's personal attorney, reminding you that the 10th annual Classic Car Show that's coming up on Friday from, I think, like 3 to 6 or so, I don't know. Go to the website, davidcarrierlaw.com, and the information is there. If you don't register, that's okay. That's okay. We much prefer that you do, because when you register, you'll get your ice cream tickets. That's right. There are tickets for the ice cream because we had people eating a dozen last year, and that's bad for the tummy. Well, we do actually. You know, some places you go and you get drink tickets, you know, for alcoholic beverages. Well, we don't have any drink tickets. We have ice cream tickets. That's just who we are. But anyway, so that's coming up. 10th annual, expecting a really good turnout. Hoping for that. Can't wait for it. That'll be good. What else is going on? You know, just the usual, bopping around here, there, and everywhere. We do the workshops every week the good Lord brings. So you should come to one of those if you haven't been yet. I know you've been meaning to, and that's a good intention. Carry it into action. Why don't you, huh? Eh? Why don't you? 616-774-2424. That's the number to call if you'd like to get your question, comment, or concern on the air. Talk about a couple of things today. One kind of sparked by a lady who called in. And the question had to do with the look back period. And look back period is a technical term, right? But I think it's such a great question, because it kind of, it's like the, you know, pulling a thread and having the whole thing unravel, or explaining the whole thing with a very small question. The question, the key is, how does that look back period work, and what is it anyway? And the reality is, it's part of a system, right? It's part of a, and I would say more of a clump of law as opposed to a system, because nobody ever really kind of figured this stuff out. Okay. They just did something, and then something else happened, and they reacted, and you have this clump of law. Now, 20 years ago in 86, there was an attempt to, rationalize a lot of this, and, you know, there was a value to that. I would say quite a bit of value. And the value to it was, now we know what the rules are. At least to some extent, more than we used to. And when you are interacting, when you're living in a modern society, this modern society that look around you, okay? When you're living in this society, you've got to know what the laws are, or you have to comply with them whether you know them or not. I guess that's the point. Whether it's tax law or long-term care or Medicaid or Medicare or Social Security, whatever, you have to know what's going on if you want to maximize what you're doing, okay? It's sort of basic. Like, what does a red light mean? Red light means stop. Green light means go, right? You have to know that stuff, because if you don't, as fundamental as red lights, okay, a lot of this, a lot of the Medicaid rules have more profound impact on folks than red light, green light. Okay. That's just the way it is. So, okay. Given that that is the way it is, right? And we can argue about that if you want to, challenge me if you wish. But if you don't know how it works, then you'll wind up second best. You wind up getting left. And that is what happens. All right. Too often, regular folks are like, look, I work and I do the good things. Just leave me the hell alone, okay, and I'll be fine. Well, I'm sympathetic to that perspective, but that's how you drive your car off the – that's how you go off the cliff. That's why the middle class is getting hollowed out. That's why, right, we're not supporting our next generation the way we should. And most importantly, you're not getting what you paid for. I can't emphasize that. It just seems to me to be so fundamental that you shouldn't have to pay Social Security tax and then not get your Social Security. Or, oh yeah, I paid for Medicare and they've been taking my money right along, but I'm not going to get any Medicare. What? I mean, you might have reasons for doing that. I don't know if they're religious or whatever, but you might have reasons for doing that. But why would you do it unknowingly? And yet that is what's happening, it seems like to me, when it comes to the whole long-term care thing. All by way of saying, what we've done is we look at the law and we say, how do I comply with it? And the look-back period is a significant part of this, right? It's like filling out your Medicaid application, filling out your Social Security, what have you. It's the same, in my opinion, it's the same, same sort of thing, right? You have to be a little more active because why? Because they made the rules difficult to comply with, right? They say, well, if you've got savings, you don't qualify of a certain amount. Oh, you've got a cottage or a hunting property or, deer camp, or you got shares in a deer camp or something like that. Well, you don't qualify. And it's like, wait a second. You're telling me that the harder I worked, the more I did, you know, all the rest of it, then the less payback I get, the more I put in, the less I get out. And that is kind of how it works. So that seems to me, you know, just personally, that seems offensive to me. It seems wrong to me. It seems like if you work, you should get paid for it, right? I mean, you should at least, they shouldn't play you for a sucker, which is what seems to me is going on. So that's how the look back period gets into it. Here's how Medicaid works. Okay, just one way that it works. When you apply for Medicaid, they say, did you give anything away over the last 5 years? And they're very good at finding out whether or not you did. Okay? But we do have Jeff on the line, and I'll get this in the last segment. Go ahead, Jeff. How can I help?
2: Morning, David. I just had a question. We have our trust and everything that you set up for us, and we got the irrevocable trust, and I was wondering, what can I do with that money in the trust? Can I change it from one institution to another to improve on my interest rates and earnings, or once it's in there, is it locked?
1: No, the trust that we do, and irrevocable is a technical term that does apply, but it's very misleading because most irrevocable trusts are done for tax planning purposes. And most of the time, they're what we call a completed gift trust under the Internal Revenue Code. And that is not at all what you did. What you guys have done, what our folks are doing, and this is what I'm just getting into, we're kicking off, what we want to do is kick off the look back period. What we want to do is we want to say, okay, I have to comply not with tax law. I do have to comply with tax law, but I'm not trying to get any tax benefit. What I am trying to do is trigger the look back period, is to trigger the divestment rules. Okay. And that's what you've done. Now, in order to trigger the divestment rules, it has to be technically an irrevocable trust. That's true. Okay. But there's no restriction on what you invest in. So you are 100% completely free to invest in whatever you want to invest in. And like typically your house will be in the trust. And you say, well, I need a new roof. I need a deck. Or can I spend the money on that? Absolutely. Because the money in the trust, right, is being used to maintain other trust assets. Sure. Go right ahead. All right. But you can certainly substitute assets. You can invest however you choose. Jeff, they're telling me I got to get out, but we'll be right back after the, messages from these fine sponsors, whatever. But we'll be right back and I'll follow up with you if you have any additional questions. Okay.
2: Okay.
1: So just hang on through the break. Yeah. And we'll be right back. But the key is I don't have tens of thousands of West Michigan families who gave up investment control or anything else in doing these trusts. Right. And you don't have to. That's the point. Our first rule is like doctors, do no harm. So we're not going to endanger your principal residence exemption. We're not going to endanger the uncapping, all the rest of that. We're not going to. All right. And we work very hard not to. So we'll finish up when we get back. You've been listening to The David Carrier Show. I'm David Carrier, your family's personal attorney.
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3: Feeling the brunt, I'm Paul Stevens, Fox News. News that at least one person has been killed so far as Hurricane Lala continues to...

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2: Peter Greenberg back with you as Peter Greenberg Worldwide continues. I hope you're having a great weekend where you just happen to be. And if you're just joining us, let me tell you where we happen to be. Get out those maps, boys and girls. 43 degrees, 52 minutes north, 87 degrees, 37 minutes west. We are in Chicago, coming to you from 360 Chicago. Of course, I know it, of course, is the old John Hancock building, but it's an amazing place up on the 94th floor. If you really want to see Chicago the right way, and you do get that 360-degree view. Of course, you can always reach me. You know the drill. You email me, peter@petergreenberg.com, with your name, phone number, question or problem. We will solve it right here on the air. You know, I mentioned the former John Hancock Center. I mentioned 360 Chicago. But, you know, when we talk about architecture, you got to talk to my next guest because he's the architect and design partner at Skidmore, Owings & Merrill, otherwise known as Ryan Culligan. But you had a lot to do with what we're doing right now, didn't you?
3: Yeah, we did. We had a big role in shaping both the design of this tower and some of the buildings around Chicago and some of the work that's happening on the observation deck right now.
2: Now, I have to ask the question because I used to come to Chicago every weekend when I was a student at the University of Wisconsin, so I'd always come down I-90. Mm-hmm. And, of course, you can't miss the Hancock Center when you're coming down and the two antennas coming off the roof.
3: Yeah.
2: Does the building sway?
3: It does a little bit. Just about all tall buildings sway a little bit, and you have to design for that. If they're not moving, it might actually be a problem.
2: Right.
3: For very tall buildings, you know, you have to worry about gravity. You have to design for that and engineer for that. And you really have to design and engineer for wind. So one of the big ideas of the Hancock Center from the beginning was how to design and engineer for wind.
2: Now, we see high-rises in New York now that actually put big holes in the middle of the building because of wind.
3: Mm-hmm.
2: Hancock doesn't have that, does it?
3: No, it doesn't. In fact, there are a few ways that you can design and engineer tall buildings for wind. One of them is to introduce these holes, breezeways, that allow for the air to
2: pass through. That's what they did in New York, yeah.
3: That's right.
2: Yeah.
3: Another way to do it is what's called a tuned mass damper. So imagine this. You know, the very tall building, it's getting blasted on one of its sides by wind, and it's starting to sway. A tuned mass damper is like a very heavy, almost pendulum at the top of the building that stays centered while the building moves back and forth. What this does is, as the building is swaying one side to the other, this heavy pendulum kind of keeps the building from moving too much.
2: So it counterbalances.
3: That's right. It's a counterbalance. The challenge of these very heavy weights at the tops of buildings is that they're very heavy. So you have to increase the structure for them. You have something very, very heavy at the top of your building, and that often is not the most efficient way to handle things. And so one of the discoveries of the Hancock Center, and many buildings have kind of learned from this, is to taper the building. So if you look at it from the bottom to the top, it's slowly getting narrower. And what that does is it allows for it to have a wider
2: center base of gravity.
3: Better center of gravity.
2: Yeah. You know, it reminds me of something. I learned this years ago when I was in Thailand, how they build their furniture. They build their furniture using no nails, exactly the same dimensions, more or less relatively, than the Hancock Center, because it tapers at the top.
3: Mm-hmm.
2: And the furniture doesn't break. It doesn't fall apart.
3: Mm-hmm. That makes some sense. You know, it's like a baseball swing. If you've got a young kid and you're teaching them how to swing, if their feet are close together and they're swinging, just like, you know, the wind is
2: blowing, they're going to fall over.
3: They're going to fall over. You spread your feet out a little bit, and you have a much better center of gravity. It's the same idea.
2: So basically, you built this building based on a baseball swing.
3: Pretty much.
2: Okay, I'm just double-checking here.
3: One of the things that makes the building special, I think, you know, just about everyone in the world can look at an image of the Hancock Center and recognize it. It's because of these big diagonal braces.
2: Right.
3: And they're iconic. They also tell the story of the design and engineering of the building. So, you know, when you have a big building, you got gravity, you got wind, vertical columns are great for dealing with gravity. But you push on a vertical column and they're going to want to sway. A diagonal column is going to deal both with gravity
2: and wind. It handles the stress better.
3: That's right. And so that's one of the things that, you know, you kind of share, you show the idea of the structure and how it's counterbalancing the wind, and you put that on display. And that's kind of, there's an efficiency there, a simplicity with the design that shows its engineering.
2: So you learned the lessons from the Hancock Center that you've been able to apply to other buildings.
3: Oh, yeah, absolutely. You know, Chicago is thought of, I think, in most architecture circles as the birthplace of the skyscraper. a lot of inventions and kind of.
2: It's known in architectural circles that way.
3: It is.
2: But New York would argue that they're the birthplace.
3: I'm from New York. I'm a New Yorker. Yeah. I moved to Chicago 11 years ago, and you know, there's some amazing architecture in New York, without question. I will say that architecture in Chicago holds maybe a more special place in the heart of the folks that live here. You can look at the buildings through the last century plus and see the stories of American architecture on the facades of the buildings. You see the Prairie School, Frank Lloyd Wright. You see Mies van der Rohe and the international style kind of getting hold and taking root and shaping American and then international architecture. The tallest buildings in the world for a long time were in Chicago. The Hancock Center was the tallest building in the world.
2: And then it was the Sears Tower, now known as Willis.
3: Exactly. Yeah. Both of those buildings, interestingly, take an idea which is really simple and develop the idea. It's called a tube structure. So the first of this was actually the DeWitt Chestnut Building, also in Chicago. And it takes almost a cue from nature. So if you think about like a bamboo and how efficient bamboo is with its material, it's basically a tube where all of its structure is as far from the center as possible. It's a tube. It can be quite tall, quite slender, and move very little.
2: Is that the reason why in Asia we see nothing but bamboo scaffolding?
3: You'll see that a lot, actually, because it's a renewable material, it's very strong, and it has some of these properties that I'm talking about. So it's a great material to use for scaffolding. Yeah, absolutely. So this DeWitt Chestnut Building kind of was a framed tube. It's basically all of the structures pulled outside. You look at the Hancock Center, and this is called a truss tube. This was an invention of Fazlur Khan, one of the best structural engineers of all time. He was an SOM engineer. And the idea was to take all the structure to make it diagonal and push it as far from the center as possible. And that made this tallest building in the world possible at the time. The Sears Tower, now called the Willis Tower, is bundled tubes. It takes the same concept, a series of, you know, tubes that are then stacked together that rise to different heights to create a wide base and a narrow top that's, you know, quite strong in wind.
2: So now let's take a look at the Burj Tower in Dubai, mm-hmm. and also the towers in Malaysia in Kuala Lumpur.
3: Mm-hmm.
2: How are they different?
3: So the Burj Tower, also designed and engineered by my firm, SOM, takes cues from this. It's kind of the next step in designing and evolving these design and engineering principles. It's a buttressed core that allows for these tubes to kind of step up to different heights and create significant efficiencies by reducing structural material. We use what are called wind tunnels. We have one in our office where we take the models of our designs and then imagine, you know, almost like a bowling alley that's like vacuum sealed. And on one end, you have a physical model that you can rotate around. And on the other end, you have a really powerful fan that's just blasting the thing. And little sensors on it allow for us to understand how the shape of the building responds to high-velocity winds. There are ways in which we can shape buildings so that the wind becomes literally confused as it plays about the facades of the building. And that's one of the ideas of the Burj Khalifa Tower. Those setbacks and the curving and the relationship between each of those terraces allows for the building to climb higher without using significantly more structural material.
2: We're talking to Ryan Culligan, the architect and design partner at Skidmore, Owings, Merrill, right here in Chicago. We'll be back with more Peter Greenberg and Ryan as Peter Greenberg Worldwide continues with no structural support whatsoever right after this.
4: Your flight might be late, but we're right on time. Peter Greenberg Worldwide will be right back.
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2: Peter Greenberg back with you as Peter Greenberg Worldwide continues from Chicago 360. Right here in Chicago, of course, up on the 94th floor of the John Hancock Center, which, you know, when I first came to the University of Wisconsin, I would spend every weekend I could back in Chicago, just come down I-90. And of course, what do you see when you come down the street? The John Hancock Center, way before the Willis Tower, which used to be the Sears Tower. This was the place to see. And then later on, when I got my first flight simulator on my computer, Microsoft Flight Simulator 2000, hard to believe. Where could I fly? I could fly the route over Lake Michigan into O'Hare. And what do you fly right over? John Hancock Center. Of course, because you could do this on the simulator, I would fly between the two antennas. It was the coolest thing ever. Joining me now is a guy who flies between the two antennas all the time, one of the best tour guides here in Chicago. And you'll see him all the time on PBS right here in Chicago. His name, Jeffrey Bear. How are you, sir?
18: Great to be here. Thank you for
2: having
18: me.
2: And nice to see you again, because the last time we broadcast from Chicago, we were on the river.
18: That's right.
2: On the First Lady boat.
18: Mm-hmm.
2: That was very cool.
18: Yeah, I've been doing in addition to being a sort of, I don't know, what you'd call it, a tour guide on TV for all these years, I'm still a docent, a volunteer tour guide for the Chicago Architecture Center, so I do those river tours all the time.
2: And of course, when you're up top here on the 94th floor, you see the architecture from a different perspective.
18: You do. I, in fact, you know, it sounds a little touristy, but I...
2: By the way, the World Trade Center sounded a little touristy when it first opened, but you know what? I went up to the top.
18: Absolutely.
2: And of course you want to see it.
18: Well, I mean, that's what I tell people. When you come to Chicago, you know, it's actually no longer called the John Hancock Center.
2: I know, but I will always call it that.
19: Me too.
2: Yeah.
19: Me too.
2: What do they call it now?
18: Yeah, you beats me. I don't know. It's known by its address, but I'm not going to try to remember
2: what it's on Michigan Avenue, of course.
18: But I say go to the top of the what used to be called the Hancock Center, what used to be called the Sears Tower. Sounds touristy, but you get a real sense of the lay of the land, of how Chicago grew and developed. You can see it right in front of you as you go around and look at the views out the window.
2: And, of course, you're looking right at the lake.
18: Well, that's the thing. You know, if you've viewers out, listeners out there, I talk about viewers, I'm a TV guy, listeners who have, in fact, your producer said he has not, this is your first time in Chicago, right, Anthony? And did the lake surprise you? He's nodding. Yeah. People say, well, I know.
2: He nods a lot.
18: Okay. I mean, you have a vague sense that it's a city on it. Maybe you've heard that it's on a lake. And then people come to Chicago and their jaw drops and they say, that's not a lake. That's an ocean. You can't see the other side.
2: Right. Yeah. Their idea of a lake is you can throw a stone across it.
18: Yeah. Right. So, I mean, it's not, you know, we don't have tides, we don't have salt water, we don't have, you know, dolphins
2: and
18: whales.
2: You do have tides. What are you talking about?
18: Well, very, very slight tides.
2: Okay.
18: Yes, that is true.
2: I've seen the lake when it whips up, too.
18: Well, that is a, so the lake, so it's part of the Great Lakes, the five Great Lakes, largest body of fresh water in the world. And the lake levels fluctuate from year to year because it has to do with ice cover up in Lake Superior. If there isn't a lot of ice cover and there's some evaporation, the lake levels tend to go down. If there's a lot of ice cover and then it melts, the lake levels go up. So, yeah, it does fluctuate over the years.
2: Now, you mentioned the Great Lakes, the largest body of water, right, in North
18: Carolina. Fresh water.
2: Right. But here's one for you. And I want all my listeners to do this when they get a chance. Go get a map, but don't get it yet. What's the largest body of water, single body of water in North America?
18: Not the Great
2: Lakes. It is not.
18: You've stumped me.
2: And by the way, I was stumped too until I saw it, and I couldn't believe how big it is. Are you ready?
18: Yeah.
2: Hudson Bay in Canada.
18: Oh, well, yes, yes,
2: unreal.
18: Yes. Incredible.
2: And it's still unexplored the way it should be.
18: I know. I've always kind of dreamed of going up there.
2: But, you know, the cool thing about the lakes here is they're now finally utilizing the lakes for ships that can actually explore the lakes. So you now have great river boats and great lake boats that are coming here on major cruise lines that are starting in Milwaukee and then ending up in Ontario and ending up in, I mean, it's unbelievable.
18: Yeah, and
2: Thunder Bay.
18: Yeah, I saw one of those big cruise ships that they finally have gotten the rights to dock at Navy Pier. For years they couldn't dock there, and it's great now. They dock at Navy Pier.
2: But this building where we are now, which I still call the old John Hancock Center, I'm sorry, when you get up to the 94th floor, that's really the perspective that you need to understand what this city's all about.
18: It's true. The city, when you see it from up above, you realize that the main part of downtown is surrounded on three sides by water, because you've got the lake on the east, the river enters from the lake, but then it curves around downtown to the south. So the only way to get into Chicago by land was from the south. And so when you are up there, particularly this is actually a little more visible from the Sears Tower, enormous railroad lines coming into Chicago, all from the south. And and another reason why we say that Chicago is the birthplace of the skyscraper is because it wasn't easy to expand outward. Didn't have good bridges over the river. So you get this enormous concentration of expanding upward downtown with all these incredibly tall buildings. And that's another thing that you really can see if you're up high and get that perspective.
2: And, of course, not far from here is River East, where we were hanging out before with the First Lady boats. Mm-hmm. But, I mean, all those buildings there, I mean, that's where I started working as a journalist, right, on Michigan Avenue, the Bob Newhart building, 430 North Michigan, right?
18: Yeah.
2: And then right across the street from that, of course, Chicago Tribune at 435 North Michigan. Mm-hmm. That's where I literally grew up as a journalist. And, I mean, oh, my God. And we used to go to Mr. Kelly's. And Ricardo's.
18: The Billy Goat.
2: Oh, Billy Goat, of course.
18: So that's, for those who don't know, that's Cheeseburger from Saturday Night Live.
2: Hold on to that thought for a second, Jeffrey Bear. We'll be right back with you and me and Billy Goats.
18: There you go.
2: Right after this.
4: Your flight might be late, but we're right on time. Peter Greenberg Worldwide will be right back.
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26: 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Whether you are a Christian or not, we invite you to join us as God's love is a gift for everyone. May God bless our time together.

Who is a stranger to you? And who sees you as a foreigner? Why is it so difficult for people to deal with differences in each other?

As a society, it seems that we are struggling more than we ever have with how to relate to strangers and foreigners. Such issues are more diverse than we can imagine and can fill us with concerns about, well, who's crossing land borders? Who's living in a neighborhood different than ours? Who speaks a different language? Or has different social or religious customs? Who is entering our comfort zones? Why is that so difficult? Why is that so scary? Why have words such as stranger or foreigner or alien begun to evoke such fear? Or maybe it's always been that way. The book of Ecclesiastes in the Old Testament begins with the appropriate reminder that there's nothing new under the sun. And isn't that true? I mean, Israel, the descendants of Abraham, Isaac, and Jacob, throughout the Old Testament were referred to as God's chosen people who had a special relationship. And yet, throughout the Old Testament, we see how those people who were so close to God forgot that relationship that called them to be God's light to the world so that the world would love God. When they forgot, just as we do today, prophet after prophet recited the laws that Moses had given, and the language was always the same as they summarized the law. And people were reminded throughout the Old Testament, and Jesus did it in different ways, but they were reminded to be especially loving and especially caring to the orphans, the widows, and the foreigners in their midst. Why those three groups? Orphans, widows, foreigners. Those groups were symptomatic of the loneliest of the lonely. Those groups were all unprotected, separated from their roots, often without any safety net, protection, or basic needs of life. If that was a concern throughout the scripture, how has it become such a flashpoint and source of stress today? Remember those words, there's nothing new under the sun? My great-grandparents in the late 1800s came to this land from Germany. They couldn't speak English. The only people they knew were people who could speak their language. And they had to go find people who were like them. I can't imagine how brave they must have been to come across the ocean with no guarantee of anything. And how lonely they must have often felt. Think about what happened on the West Coast to Japanese Americans who had been born in this country, who had lived here for several generations, who were locked up in prisons and camps.
because of fear. Because they were different. And they were like our enemy. The fear of being branded as sympathizers of the German war machine is why Lutherans quit using German in worship. Started speaking English. Not that it was a bad thing, but that was the motivation. My great-grandfather changed his name from Gunther to George for the same reason. There's nothing new under the sun.

every culture for all of time has struggled with strangers. Anyone who looks different, sounds different, dresses differently, or acts differently seems to be a stranger. Anything unfamiliar, different, or new to our expected daily experience can seem strange and can make us nervous or uncomfortable. In such situations, it's easy to see others as foreign to our way of life, a threat. All sorts of differences can seem alien to our way of thinking or doing, and those differences are magnified when anyone also looks different than me. There is no one of any race or color who does not have the same fears or prejudices or apprehension when strangers surprise or confront one's level of comfort. You know, what's most interesting is it's easy for you and me to look at someone else as a stranger and forget they might have the same fear and lack of comfort about you and me. A long time ago in the land of Israel, there was a prophet named Isaiah. He spoke to a congregation of faithful Israelites. They all pretty much looked and dressed alike. They had common ancestors, common rituals, common beliefs. One day, you could look at Isaiah 56 and see his sermon. One day his sermon proclaimed God's inspired message that it was time for them to open the doors to everyone, even the temple. Well, can you imagine how that went over? What a change that meant. Not just for him, but for everyone. But in that wonderful sermon, Isaiah went on to remind the Israelites that they, better than anyone, should know how important it is to welcome the foreigner, because their ancestors had lived for 400 years as strangers and eventually slaves in Egypt. Now, we all know through the love of Jesus that God's intent is that all embrace his love and share his love. We believe that Jesus' mission is to bring an entire world into a relationship with God, and that his life and death and resurrection was the key in conquering the ultimate power of this world so that everyone might live forever with the God who loves us so much. Story after story in Scripture consistently reveals how God lovingly walked among the aliens and strangers that we are to God, so that we might recognize God in his love. And finally, in the living example of servant love, Jesus gave clarity to the words of Isaiah as the cross and empty tomb broke down the barriers, roadblocks, and walls of this earth
so that we might be made one with God and live as one with each other.

There's a wonderful account in Matthew chapter 15 about a day when Jesus encountered a Canaanite woman whose daughter was possessed by a demon. She was an outsider. She wasn't Jewish. She was a Gentile. She was a woman. And her daughter would have been considered unclean, full of evil spirits. How much more of an alien or stranger could she have been to Jesus and his disciples? She was not like them. She was different. She was scary. And there were good reasons for keeping a distance from someone so different from Jesus and his merry band of disciples. But she came to Jesus. She knelt down in front of Jesus. She begged for just a piece of crust from a loaf of bread. She was moved out of love for her daughter, who was more than a handful. She wanted her daughter to be healed. That's all she wanted. She didn't want anything for herself. Please, she cried, please. Jesus' answer seemed very strange. He responded with the stock answer that the disciples expected, that any brother or sister of their faith would expect. He said, well, the Messiah has come only to the lost sheep of Israel. We don't expect such words from Jesus. But Jesus was simply giving voice to what the crowd wanted to hear. This was the answer they had been taught. They had forgotten that God loved them despite their own weakness. And so Jesus used this moment to remind them how far off track they had wandered. Maybe he did it in kind of a sneaky way, but it worked. The woman wasn't going to give up. She said, I know that I'm different. But surely there must be more than enough love. More than all of you insiders really need. All I'm looking for is a crumb. Even a dog gets crumbs from the table. She wasn't being arrogant. Her response was one of faith. She already understood. She got it. She knew who Jesus was, what his promise was about, that he was stronger than any demons. She believed that just a touch, just a crumb, could change her daughter's life. We know that Jesus healed that little girl. And throughout his ministry, his teaching was that his kingdom was brought to the earth for everyone, for all. His love, his healing power, his promise of heaven is for all. Jesus filled Isaiah's promise full. His actions and words were like having Isaiah coming back from the dead and repeating that sermon again. Or maybe it was for the people of Israel to finally understand what Isaiah had meant all along. Jesus' first response was what the crowd wanted to hear. Then he showed them what he wanted them to learn. And it was simply that God's love is for everyone, for all.

the way Jesus treated this foreign, outsider woman with a scary daughter who had some kind of a possession that they said was from the devil. Jesus' action to her was deliberate. It was undeserved. It was unexpected, as love is. This moment is such a perfect definition of grace, as has been revealed to us through the sacrificial, foot-washing love of Jesus for everyone. That's the gospel. That's the good news. And that's as good as it gets. Could it be any better? This is the change that brings us back to paradise and sends us out to welcome everyone to the wedding feast of the Lamb of God. This is the change that God has sought in all of his children from day one. One of the members of our congregation, a lady who grew up on the east side of the state, down near Toledo, just across the border in Michigan, said that it was a little farm community she grew up in. She said her father, unlike all the other Germans, shopped in the store of a Lebanese immigrant. She couldn't figure out why. So one day when she was bold enough to ask her dad, "Why did you shop in that store with that foreigner?" Her father told her a story. He said that years earlier, one of her neighbor's children had rickets. That's a condition we aren't even aware of today. It's caused by a vitamin deficiency. This little girl's legs were bowed. Her bones are very weak. And that neighbor shopped in that Lebanese store because it was cheaper. But every time that little girl's father got home with his bag of groceries from that Lebanese grocer, he found fresh oranges that he hadn't paid for. And believe me, oranges were more difficult to find then than they are now. It was a gift from a stranger, an alien no less, to help the diet of a sickly child. Now, the woman who told me that story said her dad said, "That's why I always buy food from that Lebanese grocer," because he said, "I was so moved by the love of a foreigner." Have we been asking the wrong question? Maybe our challenge is not, what do we do with these foreigners? But what has God done for me? For who is more foreign to the perfect love of God than I am? Who is more alien to the hosts of heaven than me? And even though I am not a perfect image of God, Christ surrendered even his life for me, so that I would no longer be alien to God and his love. There's a verse in John chapter 3. It's verse 16. If I remember correctly, the point of that verse was that John said God
so loved the world, the entire world, that he sent his one and only Son so that his children in every corner of the globe would have the gift of love and life. Think about it. God so loved the world. He died not just for people that looked like me. He died for everyone, because they were all his children. And as we begin to see the world through the lens of grace, it not only changes how I see others, but strengthens my call to be one with each, just as God loves even me. It's like that miracle of 5 loaves and 2 fish. Maybe there is always enough for all. Well, who's calling for your crumbs? And who is reaching out to feed the emptiness in your life? And what are you doing as God's child?

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1: Honoring a local fallen soldier, this is Weekend Focus. In 1995, Greg Coos graduated from Comstock High School. He then enlisted in the U.S. Air Force and spent 19 years serving our country. His service came to a tragic end October 11, 2015, in a crash of a British helicopter at the NATO Resolute Support Mission headquarters in Kabul, Afghanistan. Coos was one of five people who were killed. By the time he died, he'd become Master Sergeant Greg Coos. This week, a ceremony naming US 131 from I-94 to Parkview Drive for him was held at the Michigan Department of Transportation offices on South 9th Street. The highway is now known as the Master Sergeant Gregory T. Coos Memorial Highway. The bill making it possible was sponsored by State Senator Sean McCann of Kalamazoo.
2: It's a real privilege to be here with you all today. And thank you, Tony, for those wonderful remarks. It's a nice day. The rain went away. Got a nice shady spot here. Thank you all so much for taking your time and energy to come out this morning. I don't have a whole lot to say, and it's pretty straightforward. When Tori reached out to my office and asked that I sponsor this bill to honor Greg, it was an exciting honor to do so and was legislation that my entire office embraced wholeheartedly. Sometimes in Lansing, important things can take time to come to fruition. And I want to thank all of you for your patience and partnership throughout this process to make today a reality. I also want to thank my team, and particularly Sean Devereaux, my legislative director, for all his great work on this. Memorial highway naming signs like these are just one of the many ways that we can keep Greg's memory alive and honor his service to our country. Now, drivers traveling on US 131 will see these signs marking the Master Sergeant Gregory T. Coos Memorial Highway. Hopefully, they'll take time to look a little deeper, to learn more about him, and know how amazing his service and sacrifice was. And what a great son, husband, father, and service member he was. We know people observing the sign will not come to know him as you all do here today. But we all know that honoring his life and memory is extremely important, and this honor is so warranted. It's heartening and impressive to see so many of you, his family, friends, people in our community here today, and it's a testament to the remarkable impact that he had on your lives, our community, and especially the country he served.
1: The bill passed the House and the Senate unanimously. This is Weekend Focus.
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0: 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We are a non-denominational Bible church dedicated to traditional worship and serious systematic teaching of the Bible. Texas Corners Bible Church is located on 8th Street in Texas Corners, 1/4 mile north of Center Street. At the end of today's program, please stay tuned for information on church services, printed material, and tapes.
1: The 36th chapter of Genesis is a tough one. It's difficult to read and somewhat difficult to teach. In fact, Dr. Leupold, who's written a very fine 2-volume commentary on this book of Genesis, who usually gives homiletical

0: suggestions for handling a text gives none when he comes to this chapter. When you look at chapter 36, it does not initially appear to be a real exciting or edifying chapter to expound. I'm reminded of a story that was told by Dr. S. Lewis Johnson in regard to this chapter. He said there was an actor whose name was Frank McGlynn, who spent his entire life portraying Abraham Lincoln. Dr. Johnson said that he was a perfectionist, and he spent years developing the mannerism, the posture, and the speech so that on stage, or when he would appear in a movie, he would be an identical replica of Abraham Lincoln. And apparently one day, Frank came out of his apartment all dressed up as Mr. Lincoln going to a performance, and he started walking a couple of blocks to where he was performing, and deliberately he began walking with those typical long strides that Mr. Lincoln was known to have taken. And across the street, one of Mr. McGlynn's friends, who knew how dedicated he was to looking like Lincoln, said, "Look, that guy will never be satisfied until he's assassinated." I think when you come to Genesis 36, you probably are going to say concerning Bible exposition, he may not be satisfied until we assassinate him. Actually, Genesis 36 is very important, or God would not have put it in his word. In fact, he puts it twice in his word. We have this lineage list repeated again in 1 Chronicles chapter 1. If we realize that Moses is writing this for the children of Israel while they're in the wilderness and they're wandering around, we can understand that he must have been trying to communicate something to these children of Israel. He must have been trying to communicate to them a point. And actually, I think there are several things he does communicate to Israel by this lineage list, but certainly the most significant thesis that he presents to Israel by this lineage list is, even though you may be surrounded by godless, successful, prosperous people temporarily, even though there may be those in the world who are temporarily prosperous and large and powerful and political and dominant, it is always the faithful people of God who will always be protected by God and always be blessed of God. I think that is ultimately what he's trying to communicate by inserting this lineage list here in Genesis. And if you're a person who's ever been intimidated by a godless boss or neighbor, by someone who does not love the Lord, but they seem to have power and they seem to have success in the world, you can well relate to what Israel was going through here. If you've ever wanted to, for example, try to get ahead and you've worked for a company and some of the people in the higher management are flourishing who don't even care about the Lord, and you're trying to figure out how do we pay the bills for my family under threat of even losing your job, then you can well relate. And we certainly can well relate to this in an education system. Our educational system, for the most part, has been taken over by people who mock God. They run it. It's not typically people who love the Lord and love the Word of God that run it. They'll take a dollar that says, "In God we trust," but then they'll try to teach their students not to trust in God. Esau types are all over the world. They control the education system. They control the sports world. They control the business world, the political world. They may control your world, and now they're trying to control the religious world. And God says, "I want you to understand, in a big world that looks like that, I still am involved in blessing my people and those who are faithful to me." Now that's what this text reveals. As near as I can determine, there are four facts that are brought out in the text that I want to show you. First of all, this chapter features the generations of Esau. You'll notice twice that's repeated, there in verse 1 and then again in verse 9. You'll recall when we began our study of the book of Genesis that this book can be analyzed under the generation sections. There are 10 of them. Toledot sections in Hebrew, generations in English. The 10 Toledot sections that are found in the book are designed to pick out a key ancestor and tell us what became of his family. We may recall that this is the generations of Esau section. It's repeated twice. In verses 1 to 9, you get the generations of Esau while he's in the land of Canaan. And in verses 9 to 43, you get the generations of Esau once he had moved from Canaan to the land of Seir. And you may remember that Esau was the one who sold his birthright for a bowl of soup. In other words, the promises and program of God meant less to him than his own immediate gratification of the flesh, so he sold his birthright. So when you come to a verse like verse 1 that says, "These are the records of the generations of Esau," we could understand this as this is a study of the generations of Esau, this family that didn't want to do the will of God, this family that wasn't interested in obeying the word of God, and here's what happened to them. And then when you go down through the chapter, you discover he prospers. He goes on in the world and he prospers. What became of him and his family was a worldly success story. In other words, here's what became of Esau and that family that walked away from God. They became successful in the world. Don't be shocked if you don't discover that in your own life or in your own existence. You may have someone that you know that'll turn away from the ways of God, and it may immediately appear as if they made the right decision. You may have some son or daughter turn their back on the things of God, turn their back on what's right and moral. You may have a son or daughter turn their attention to that which is godless, and they seem to be successful for a while, but then what you'll learn and what you'll see is that that'll all come tumbling down. That's what'll happen to Esau and his family. For a while, they appear to prosper, and then it's all kind of come tumbling down. That brings us to the second fact, and that is Esau was Edom. Notice verse 1, Esau, that is Edom. Dr. C.I. Schofield has an important comment on this point. Edom, called Seir, is the name of the country lying south of ancient kingdom of Judah and extending from the Dead Sea to the Gulf of Aqaba. It includes the ruins of Petra and is bounded on the north by Moab, peopled by descendants of Esau. Edom has a remarkable prominence in the prophetic word, as together with Moab, the scene of the final destruction of Gentile world power in the day of the Lord. Now, scriptures are clear to identify this group of people, the Edomites. Esau is named Edom. The Edomites as being people that are anti-Israel, anti-God, and one day are going to be destroyed. What you see here is that ultimately you have a big power that seems to be flourishing in the 36th chapter, but ultimately that power is going to come tumbling down if you track it through Scripture. And certainly we are living at a time when we can see that. The Arab world, and that's where these Arabs come from, this line, and ultimately back to Ishmael. The Arab world is against Israel, and eventually it's going to come tumbling down. Right now, if you just look at the geography of the Middle East, it would appear as though the Arab world is in total control. Israel can't make a move. If you go north of Israel, you have Lebanon and Syria. If you go east of Israel, you have Iraq and Saudi Arabia. If you go south of Israel, you have Jordan. So what you have are Arabs that are basically controlling land that's supposed to be Israel's. That all can be tracked right here. So it would appear as though it's the Arabs who are flourishing. It's the Israelis who are the meek people. And ultimately God says, I'm going to bring those Arabs down. Edom is going to come toppling down. One lesson we can learn from this text of Scripture is you have two sons coming from the same family, Jacob and Esau. Both raised by Isaac and Sarah. One of them turns out to love God. One of them turns out to be an enemy of God. You can't blame the parents for the decisions the sons were making, because they were making their own decisions. Jacob was loved by God. Esau was hated by God. They made their own decisions, and they'll reap consequences of the decisions that they make. So there are no guarantees that you raise your children in the things of God, and that automatically means they're just going to love the Lord. Hopefully, in time, they'll come to that conclusion. But it doesn't always work that way. Sometimes you may raise them up in the things of God, and they actually become contrary to everything God stands for. That's what happened with Jacob and Esau. Which brings us to the third fact. Esau was disobedient. Verse 2 says, Esau took his wives from the daughters of Canaan. Now, we learn that, and then you get this list of wives. It was contrary to the word of God and to the will of God to marry a Canaanite woman. Esau's own father, Isaac, back in the 28th chapter of the book of Genesis, had told his sons that they were not to marry Canaanite women. So immediately, when you read verse 2, you are faced with the reality that what you're getting here is a list of people who've come from a person who's not interested in obeying God. You're getting a list of people here who are disobeying the word of God and the will of God. Now, if we keep our context in mind, it's even more significant. Jacob, who's the one who now is following God, he has had a marvelous worship experience with the Lord back in the previous chapter, But he's just had to bury his wife, Rachel. He's just had to say goodbye to her. He loved her. And here's Esau, who's made his choice to live in rebellion against God, and it would almost seem as if he's the guy living happily ever after with his wives. Because he marries Canaanite women, his wives are there, and it would almost seem like everything's just going really great for Esau. Esau types are not interested in following the word of God. Esau types follow their own way of thinking. They follow their own will, their own whims, their own lusts. And they may seem at times momentarily to be thriving. I know of a case in which a sports player was upset because he hadn't accomplished the goal. And as the camera panned on him, he was cursing God, taking the name of God in vain. And when the owner of the team was asked about these outbursts of anger, he said, Frank, like to see it because he's upset when he doesn't perform right. So you have a person on national television mocking God. You have an owner who likes to see him mock God. And they're just big in the world. That's what you have with Esau types. They mock God. They don't care about the word of God or the will of God. And they seem to be thriving in the world. Which brings us to our fourth fact. He was very prosperous. Now, if you look at Esau and Jacob and contrast what happened to them initially, it's a big contrast. When you take Jacob's life initially, it would look like he isn't blessed of God because his initial existence is very lean. Remember, he had to move away and he runs and he goes to where Laban is and he ends up working 7 years, then another seven to get his wife Rachel. So he's got a 14-year gap there, and then he has a hard time even coming up with some cattle. He's a rancher and he has a hard time getting cattle because Laban wants to cheat him out of what he owes him. So his life has been just a topsy-turvy, big mess ever since he decided that he was going to do the will of God and pursue the will of God. Then you get Esau's record here. And Esau, you look at these initial years, and he looks like he's flourishing. He's not lean. He's not going through tough times. I mean, you look down through here, and you go, man, he's got family and sons, and he's got chiefs, and he's got kings, and everything seems to be going great for him. You see, ladies and gentlemen, there's no doubt that this worldly man initially appeared to be very prosperous. You have 81 names that are given in this section. Only two of them, as near as I can determine, would possibly have any connection to God. One of them, Baal-Hanan, which shows up down there in verse 39, was specifically given a name that was idolatrous, given a name that was contrary to God. So what you have here is this massive family that's prosperous, and nobody in this family gives one hoot about the Lord. And when you look at this text of Scripture, there are four signs of their worldly prosperity. First of all, he has many wives, verses 2 and 3. He took his wives from the daughters of Canaan, Adah, the daughter of Elon the Hittite, Olabama, the daughter of Anah, and the granddaughter of Zibeon the Hivite, and Basemath, Ishmael's daughter, the sister of Nebaioth. You look down through here, and here's this stable of women that Esau has. It's interesting that in verse 2, the name Adah means an ornament, and the name Basemath in verse 3 means perfume. So Esau's picking the best looking women that there are. He is surrounded by these kinds of ladies. From a worldly perspective, Esau is a winner. He's surrounded by all these good looking people who love him and honor him. From God's perspective, he's a loser. See, don't be shocked when you see somebody like a Hugh Hefner who's in his 80s. And he's still strutting around, surrounded in mansions and splendor and beautiful girls. He's mocked God all of his life, mocked the word of God all of his life. He's made mockery of righteousness and truth all of his life. Don't be shocked if you see that. That's what Esau found. Secondly, he had many children. In verses 4 to 6 and 9 to 43, we've got this lineage list that's very impressive. And from three worldly standpoints, his children are tremendous success stories. First of all, he has both sons and daughters. You'll notice in verse 6, then Esau took his wives and his sons and his daughters and all his household. Most believe that was some sign of great blessing if you had both sons and daughters. And Esau had them all. He had sons and daughters. I mean, he had good-looking people coming from his line. Most of the names here are somewhat obscure. But when you look at Amalek, he became a very powerful individual. The Amalekites came from him, and eventually he produced a people who were one of Israel's bitterest enemies, according to Exodus 17. But if you just look at it from a pure worldly standpoint, you would say, boy, this Esau is doing well for himself. He's got sons and daughters. Secondly, he had sons who became chiefs. Verses 15 to 19, you get a list of all of the chiefs, a list repeated again in verses 40 to 43. What that word chief means is that he was producing people that were leaders in society. They were leaders of families. They were leaders of tribes. These were the heads. These were the guys that ran the companies. And it's clear that many of Esau's sons became leaders. Their names were known, looked to by others for advice and leadership. But you don't find that happening to Jacob. You don't find his family being addressed and heralded. You don't find the world applauding them or looking to them or embracing them. But it happened to Esau's sons. They became chiefs. And thirdly, he had relatives who became kings. Verses 31 to 39, these are the kings who reigned in the land of Edom. King reigned over the sons of Israel. You have kings reigning over Israel. Kings that were in the land of Edom. And since Esau was in Edom, we must conclude that they are all part of his family, all connected to him. So what's brought out here is you get all this royalty, and it's showing up from Esau's line long before it existed in Israel's line. You're just getting a family going that ultimately could bring the king into the world, but it hasn't really happened yet. And so you get Esau, and from a worldly standpoint, this guy is a successful achiever. He's a guy who's producing children. They're top in the world. They're chiefs, kings, executives. When you look at these guys, you'd say, man, it's Esau who's got the hand of God on him. We shouldn't be shocked when we discover those kinds of things. You shouldn't be shocked when you discover there aren't too many political leaders of the world who will stand up and say, I love Jesus Christ. Don't be shocked when you see not too many presidents say, I'm basing my decisions on the Word of God, every one of them. Probably never going to hear that, because it will be the rare moment in history when somebody who really loves the Lord Jesus Christ gets promoted in this world. The truth is, most of the people who initially rise to the top, most of the people who initially get the promotions and the prestige are the Esau types that aren't interested in doing the will of God. Which brings us to the third sign of prosperity, he had many possessions. Now it's quite clear that Esau had great prosperity. He was a worldly man, a godless man. He was a man not interested in obeying the word of God, and he's prospering. In fact, you have the faithful believer who's just trying to figure out where he's supposed to live. You have a faithful believer who's just, in many ways, struggling to try and find out how I'm going to make ends meet. But I'll tell you something. This prosperity of Esau is short-lived, and it's only temporal, for eventually it will be the godly who prosper and the godless who will suffer. I knew a man who owned radio stations who laughed at people right with God, literally made fun of them. He mocked them. He drove expensive car every year. He lived in a very luxurious home. He had, I'm sure, a huge bank account, and then he died. And I'm thinking to myself, boy, what good was all that? You mock God, you have the stuff, and then you die. Then who's rich? See, that's the way it is for Esau types. They're focused on the here and now. They're focused on the world. They don't have time for God, but then they're all going to die. In fact, that keeps recurring in this text, and he died, and then he died, and then he died. Which brings us to the fourth sign of prosperity. He had military success. Verses 20 to 30, these are the sons of Seir the Horite, the inhabitants of the land, Lotan, Shobal, and Zibeon and Anah. Now what's described here is the fact that Esau decides to move into this area, this Mount Seir region, and this land was inhabited by the Seirites. And according to Deuteronomy chapter 2 and verse 12, this presented no problem at all for Esau. He just took his people and his chiefs and his kings into this land, and he just destroyed the Seirites who were living there, and he took the land. This land of Eden that is about 30 miles wide, about 100 miles long, located typically east of the Jordan River Valley, he just went in, took the land, killed everybody that was in it, and it became his. The picture you're getting here of Esau's line is one of power and dominance. If you look at them from a worldly perspective, you would say, my goodness, what a success story. Everything this guy touches seems to turn to gold. What great accomplishments. He goes where he wants to go. If he doesn't like the place he's living, he says, we'll just go to that land, we'll take it. It'll become ours. We don't care who's living there or how long they've been there. But from God's viewpoint, this guy is an eternal loser. He's not one who's going to push and shove his way into a relationship with him. And we know from Scripture that it's not the dominant who will inherit the land, it's the meek. What he doesn't know is the reason why he has any success at all is because of his connection to Abraham. We may recall that Abraham had blessed Isaac and Isaac had blessed Esau, and it's that connection that enabled him to inherit anything that he had, even all of this stuff. The problem with Esau types is they don't acknowledge God in it, and they forget about the Lord, but God doesn't forget about Esau. And people today who are successful tend to have the same problem Esau had. They forget about God. What they don't realize is God is the one who gives them their very breath. And he can shut that down in a moment. God is the one who gives them life. God is the one who gave them their talents and their abilities and their skills. God is the one who gave them their bents in life. The problem is they don't want to honor God. They don't want to honor him as God. And ultimately, they take God out of the equation of their world. But it would not be Esau who would ultimately receive the blessings of God. It would be Jacob. In fact, there's a little book you may want to read this week in your Bible reading. It's the book of Obadiah. And in that little book of Obadiah, it is predicted what ultimately is going to happen to Esau's family. Total destruction. Much of it will occur near the end of the tribulation, because there are still those Edomites that are in existence today. Tucked away in this massive, impressive context is the fact that Esau moved. Now, this is what I want you to see. Esau is the one who moves. Verse 6 says, for their property he had acquired, he went to another land away from his brother Jacob, for their property had become too great for them. Now, this is the thing I want you to understand. Esau was in this land initially. He has more power and more people available, and he has more military might. He has obviously more political clout in this part of the world, and yet he's the one moving. And you have to ask yourself, how is it that Jacob got to stay in Canaan, and Esau, with all these big numbers and big power, had to move? And the answer is the sovereignty of God. You see, God was going to put Jacob's family in this land. And even though at this point they were outnumbered, and in many ways they looked to be outsmarted, you could not get around the sovereignty of God. God wanted to bless Jacob, so he put him in the land, and ultimately he left him there. And they're still there in part of it today. And they went back there in 1948. Now, there are some lessons that we can learn from this text of Scripture. Sometimes the world's best appears to be massive and God's best appears to be minuscule. I want to just give you a real practical point here. Don't judge who's right with God and who isn't by outward appearances. That means nothing. Man looks on the outward, God looks on the inward. Those that strut around pretending that there's some big accomplishment for God may in fact not be. See, God's interested in the heart. Sometimes those that appear to be massive and impressive aren't the ones truly right with the Lord. Secondly, there is a great temporal prosperity with the worldly, but even that is controlled by the sovereignty of God. Don't spend your life just coveting what other people have. Spend your life thanking God for what you have. Thirdly, great political leaders of this world typically are not great spiritual leaders of God. You know, one of the most mocked political leaders in the history of this country was a vice president whose name was Dan Quayle. I don't believe it's any coincidence that he's still made fun of to this day. Because I saw an interview when he was running for vice president that was conducted by Barbara Walters on 2020. And Mr. Quayle said the three most important events of his life were, number one, he met his wife. Number two, he accepted Jesus Christ as his personal Savior. And number three, he was asked to run for Vice President of the United States. And he maintained a consistent testimony for Jesus Christ, and he was hated and still is. And do you think it's any coincidence that when you have a president who says he has a relationship with Jesus Christ that he's hated by this world? That's just the way it's been since the days of Esau. Fourthly, God keeps a list of both the unfaithful and the faithful. God will not forget anybody. If there's a lesson you see from chapter 36 is these are individual people and God knows every one of them. And he keeps track of individual people, whether they're faithful, whether they're not. Fifthly, it is possible to be very powerful, prosperous, and prestigious in this world and be totally alienated from God. A person could just be strutting around as if they're on top of the world and have no relationship with God whatsoever. And finally, in the end, it will always be God's elect who will be blessed and God's non-elect will be destroyed. This text is a prelude to the remarkable story of one guy whose name was Joseph. It is powerful. And this text is a prelude of what God did with this guy named Joseph. Now, about 300 years before Jesus Christ was born, this area known as Edom was changed to Idumea. And that's significant. It sounds like it, Edom, Idumea. There's a real noun similarity in pronunciation there. But that is significant because about 300 years after the name change, you had two kings on the scene. One of them was from an Edomite, from Esau, and the other one came from Jacob. The king that was the Edomite or the Edomian was named Herod. The king who came from Jacob was named Jesus. Herod killed babies in Bethlehem. Herod beheaded John. It is estimated by those who've studied it that Herod's salary in Jesus' day was the equivalent to $6 million a year in our time. That's how much money he made. Jesus, on the other hand, who came through Jacob's line, didn't look like much. He wore humble clothing. He didn't have anything spectacular going on around him physically. Most rejected him. Jesus could have called upon legions of angels to have taken a kingdom had he wanted to, but he didn't do that. Instead, he went to the cross. The end result was Herod ended up dying in misery and was buried forever. Jesus ended up dying in victory and arose. So here's the choice. Esau, Jacob, Herod, Jesus. Let's pray.
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2: Decreasing clouds and a few scattered showers today. It's going to be warm and humid with highs in the lower 80s. Expect a quiet night with low temperatures falling into the lower and middle 60s. Partly cloudy skies on a very pleasant Monday. There should be less humidity with high temperatures approaching 80. A cold front snaps through Tuesday night into Wednesday. That'll bring our next chance of rain and thunderstorms. Expect a slightly cooler pattern to follow through the rest of the week. Tracking Southwest Michigan's weather, I'm Storm 2 meteorologist Scott Larson.
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2: Hi, everybody. Peter Greenberg here with another edition of Peter Greenberg Worldwide for this third weekend of August 2026. I hope you're having a great time where you happen to be this weekend. Let me tell you where we're coming from. Get out those maps. 41 degrees, 52 minutes north, 87 degrees, 37 minutes west. We're coming from what I describe as America's best, biggest, most underrated city. You guessed it, Chicago. I speak from experience. And of course, you can always reach me, Peter at PeterGreenberg.com with your name, phone number, question, or problem. We'll solve it on the air. But where might I be in Chicago? We're on the 94th floor of the John Hancock Center at Chicago 360. Talk about a room with a view. In fact, we're on the Magnificent Mile, and from here, believe it or not, I don't want to say like Sarah Palin, I can see Russia from my window, but from here on a good day, you can actually see up to four neighboring states. Talk about a room with a view. They've got it. Great place to be, great city to be, and of course, happy to be here anytime I can. For those of you who are regular listeners to the show, you know, I did my undergraduate years at the University of Wisconsin in Madison, and every weekend I'd head down south on I-90 to bring me right here to Chicago. Couldn't get enough of it then, can't get enough of it now, and we'll have a lot of fun doing the show today. But first, let's talk about some things the news that are important. Airfares starting to go down? No, not for August, but for September. I've been talking about this the last couple of weeks, that there's softness in the market, and we're seeing it. Growth demand is not keeping up with capacity availability, and as a result, fares are starting to get discounted, and some other things are appearing that might surprise you. I'll give you an example. This week, American Airlines told 1,500 flight attendants, sorry, we have too many flight attendants for what we're trying to do. We'd like you to take an unpaid leave. What does that tell you? Not enough flights operating? Reducing frequency, reducing flights. Why? Not enough demand. And we're going into the fourth quarter, which is going to be very, very interesting. The planes that are flying right now are full. I can tell you from experience. Most of you listening who've been on a flight will tell you the same thing. Full. Because those are reservations that were made 2, 3, 4, or 5 months ago. But now, they're seeing softness. What does that mean? The beginning of a limited buyer's market. That's right. You're going to start seeing some pop-up sales for airfares in certain markets. I want to caution you, it's not every seat on every flight, but they're going to happen, not just with airline seats, but with hotel rooms, with rental cars, with cruise ships. There will be excess capacity in terms of number of available cabins. Of course, what's causing this? It's the perfect storm. Iran, Ukraine, Gaza, oil, gas, the upcoming midterms, the economy, shall I continue? They're all conspiring and combining, if you will, to create a moment of hesitancy and fear. And of course, I forgot, the midterm election's coming up. That also has a contributing factor to play because this is historic, that every time you have an election coming up, no matter what year, no matter, you know, what the stakes are, people tend to travel less. The other thing we're seeing, the amount of frequent flyer awards that are suddenly becoming available at redemption levels that are somewhat discounted in some markets. Again, not on every flight, not on every airline, but look for it. Will they last forever, these deals? They will not. A lot of you are asking, well, I want to fly later in the year or early next. Should I book my tickets now? Well, the answer is I'm going to give you a qualified yes. Why? Because the airfares are not showing any sign of going up in the long run. I mean, going down in the long run, based on what's going on in the Gulf. And remember, if oil prices come down, there's no guarantee the airlines are going to reflect that in the airfares. So get your fare locked in now with one caveat from me. Use something like Google Flights, or there's some other websites that will do it as well, that will track your airfare between the time you buy it and the time you want to fly. And if it goes down significantly, it will alert you so that you can do what? Cancel the flight, get a credit, and it's not a refund, an airline credit for the exact amount that you paid for the flight, then rebook it immediately at the lower fare, and then get another credit for the residual amount that you can use for a year. The only caveat being, remember, the clock starts ticking on that credit from the time you first bought the ticket, not the time you're actually going to fly the plane. Keep that in mind so that credit doesn't become worthless. So that's what we're seeing there. But at the same time, we're seeing something else. We're seeing airlines thinking that the boom in full fare paying passengers and up in the front of the plane is going to continue forever. Is it really sustainable? I doubt it. But some airlines are really doubling down and in some cases tripling down. I'll give you an example. On most airline flights, at least in the U.S., how many seats are there in domestic first class on most flights or even domestic business class on some of the long-haul flights? Maybe 14? You know what Delta Airlines is doing with their new A350 jets? They're reconfiguring them for 44 upper-class seats, 44 business or first-class seats. Seriously? Do you think markets can sustain that given the prices they're asking for those seats? I don't think so, but apparently they do. And that'll be interesting to see what happens as we go through that. Now, a troubling story I want to share with you. And we've heard rumors of these things happening all along. This one actually did. A returning U.S. citizen coming back to the U.S. was stopped by Customs and Border Protection during, you know, immigration at an airport. And they asked to see his cell phone. And he had disabled it so that they could not read any of the messages. They used that to not only detain him, but then arrest him for intentionally trying to destroy quote-unquote evidence. Evidence of what? Here's the problem. And by the way, that's now a court case and a lawsuit. It's being currently litigated. But it does speak to what are your rights when you come back to the United States, even if you're a U.S. citizen. And the answer is not a lot. Remember, whether it's you or anybody else who's even not a citizen, until Customs and Border Protection clears you into the U.S., and that includes immigration, you don't have any rights. You're not protected under most clauses of the Constitution. That means they have the right to inspect anything that's on your body, that you're wearing, you may have even ingested, or that you've packed. And you can't claim any exemptions based on the Constitution, right? This is not a probable cause situation. This is their right to do it before they allow you into the country or, in the case of U.S. citizens, back into the country. So a lot of travel agents have been recommending to their clients to take with them burner phones and to not put anything of a objectionable nature in their text messaging. We've had situations where if I write on my text phone and send you a text message that says, I don't like the president, I didn't say I wanted to overthrow the country or I wanted to assassinate the president or actually commit a crime. I just stated a feeling. I didn't like the guy. Could Customs and Border Protection use that to detain me? And the answer is yes. We're going to be reporting on that and many more stories in the days and weeks to come, but I just wanted to alert you to the fact of what your rights are and what they're not. And when we come back, we're going to shift gears right here at 360 Chicago. We'll talk to Lee Barnes of Intrepid Travel as to where people really are going before they come back. As Peter Greenberg Worldwide continues from Chicago right after this.
3: Your flight might be late, but we're right on time. Peter Greenberg Worldwide will be right back.
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2: Peter Greenberg back with you as Peter Greenberg Worldwide continues. And of course, you can always find me. You know the drill. You email me, peter@petergreenberg.com, with your name, phone number, question or problem. Don't forget the phone number, and we'll solve it right here on the air throughout every show that we do. As we try to figure out, and it's so difficult to do, where people are traveling, maybe perhaps why, and of course how much they're willing to spend, especially in, given all the, well, the arena that we're in, right? Whether it's Iran, it's Gaza, it's Ukraine, it's oil prices, it's the economy, it's a midterm election. I mean, do you need any more to confuse you? What's interesting to me is that people are still traveling, and they're doing it in a different way, I think. They're picking more interesting places to go. They're almost, in a way, desperate to find someplace different to go for all sorts of other reasons that are compelling them to do it. Joining me now, who might have some insight on that, is the president of Intrepid Travel right here in the Americas, Mr. Lee Barnes. Nice to see you, sir.
3: Hey, thanks for having me.
2: So you heard my introduction. Has that been your experience?
3: Yeah, what a year, hey?
2: Yeah.
3: Unlike anything I've experienced. And the geopolitical situation seems to be just the world we operate in now. We're just having to be more pragmatic, more agile, and roll with things a little bit more than I've had in my last 20 years of my career. But we're still seeing people wanting to travel.
2: Right, but where are they? Are they traveling to different places now, or they're the usual suspects? You know, we know what they are: France, Italy, Spain.
3: That's right.
2: Right, but you guys at Intrepid Travel go way beyond that.
3: That's right. That's right. I think what we're seeing changes are when people are traveling, why they're traveling, and where they're going. So we're seeing a much bigger shift into the shoulder seasons, more people traveling September, October, November. Seeing a lot of people travel for more coolcations. I didn't come up with that term. Someone in the team
2: I'm glad
3: did.
2: You didn't, because I hate it.
3: Yeah, good man, good man. Definitely someone in the team passed it over to. So more people traveling when it's not hot. So that's been a big shift. So I'm talking about Scandinavian countries, places like Lapland. And then we're seeing more and more people looking to not only go to different countries, but different parts of those countries for different experiences. You know, we've seen really good growth into Eastern Europe, different parts of Central America. So people have still got an appetite to travel. I think the thing that they're looking to have is travel in smaller groups, more experiences, and want to do more stuff outside.
2: You know, you mentioned seasonality,
3: yeah,
2: right, when it gets colder. I mean, we're here in Chicago right now, and in Chicago, I mean, I grew up going to school in Madison, Wisconsin, and I was in Chicago on the weekends in February, and I didn't have a problem with that. I did freeze. But then again, there was alcohol involved.
3: Yeah, of course, and, of course.
2: In those days, that's what we did in college. But yeah, the point is, if you take a look at the track of where people are going, but most importantly, when they're going, you're seeing real change now where there's no off-season.
3: Yeah, totally. And like, I think there's a couple of three different reasons that we're seeing on why that's happening. One is the impacts of climate change. We see more climate impacts than ever before. Pre-pandemic, we're doing as many climate incidences in a month that we'd see in a year pre-pandemic. So we're seeing people travel at different times of year. You know, the wildfires in large parts of Western USA are historic at the moment. So people are traveling for that. They're looking to go places when it isn't as busy. Yeah, to do that. And then also with the geopolitical situation, what we're seeing is trends that have been in place for like 10, 20 years that I've been working in tourism.
2: Like
3: when people travel, like they go school holidays, they're changing. And they're also booking them earlier, later. So
2: you know what they're doing? You know what they're doing? They're doing what my parents did for me. They would go to my teachers, right? So let's say there was Thanksgiving, which was a crowded time to travel, or Christmas, crowded time to travel. And they'd go to my, or Easter, and they'd go to my teacher and say, you know what? Listen, we're going to take Peter out of school for a week after Easter, a week after Thanksgiving, a week after New Year's, and you can give him an extra credit assignment. I hated extra credit assignments. But guess what? It worked because we got a chance to go someplace without standing in line. We got a deeper immersion into the location, the culture, the people.
3: 100%.
2: And, you know, the old Mark Twain quote that I would never let school interfere with my education. My parents followed that, and I got to learn it. And I think that's helped me to this day, but, and that's what you're seeing now.
3: And I was lucky enough to do the same thing. My parents in Australia, we weren't financially as lucky as we are today as a family, so my parents would be doing the exact same thing. But I learned during those trips. You know, you learn, travel teaches you in a completely different way. So I think, you know, you gain empathy, you understand the world better. So that education for young people, I think, is incredible. And what we're seeing to that point, more multi-generational travel. Families are traveling more, and they're not just doing, hey, let's go to Vegas to sit by the pool, or, you know, to Cabo or anything like that. They're looking to go, hey, I want my child to experience something different, unique, interesting. And we're seeing family tours in places like Costa Rica, Morocco, Peru, Galapagos. These destinations are becoming more and more popular for families, and for that reason, and they're not just doing it during the school holidays. So I do think parents are wanting this experiential experience, if that makes sense, for their children to have. And the other thing that we're seeing now, which is sort of like a backlash to social media, people are wanting to go places that aren't popular on social media.
2: Like,
3: you can't see them on social media.
2: Like,
3: do you know what I mean? So
2: how many people going to Turkmenistan?
3: Well, we've seen record growth, all the stands.
2: Record growth in stands.
3: Yeah, in stands, 100%. No, but like I'm talking, you know, we've just set up a DMC. We've seen so much growth into the stands. We've set up a new destination management company in Uzbekistan to manage that growth.
2: Uzbekistan is booming.
3: Yeah. That's right. That's right. And because these places aren't being saturated, so,
2: you know. By the way, you know what's really booming? And it's so ironic. Is Kazakhstan.
3: Really?
2: And the reason for that, it goes back to Borat. Remember the movie?
3: Yeah, is he back in
2: Sasha, Vogue? Yeah, he's coming back. But when he was doing that first movie, we're talking about the first Borat, right? Sacha Baron Cohen?
3: Yeah.
2: The people in Kazakhstan were so angry at him, they wanted to kill him. And then all of a sudden, that movie put Kazakhstan on the map. And you know what he kept on saying in Borat? So nice, so nice. Now it's their tourism slogan, in Kazakhstan.
3: And it's working for them.
2: They've come full circle to embrace them.
3: Great. Yeah. Good news.
2: So the report from the stands is they're happening.
3: Yeah. Yeah. And we're also too, I think, you know, there's been a lot of talk about lesser visited national parks in the USA. So I do think we'll start to see, you know, this analog movement, you know, that's happening. I think there'll be some
2: Explain.
3: Analog. So people like, are no longer wanting to have the iWatch, the phone. They're getting dumb phones that have just, you can just take phone calls on, but you don't have access to the web on. So we're seeing this younger people wanting more analog experiences, and they're rediscovering
2: what I grew up with.
3: Probably, you know, I didn't travel with a phone. It was like a book and maybe sometimes some common sense, Peter, not always common sense.
2: By the way, LP records, booming.
3: Yeah.
2: $1 billion this year they sold in albums, records, with turntables.
3: Yeah, my daughter, I've got a three-year-old daughter, and we just got her the Bluey record, and she loves putting it on. The whole tactile experience of getting it out of the record sleeve and putting it on, she's loving that. So I think that we'll see, and I hope to, because I'm probably experienced as well. I'm like, do I not get a smartwatch anymore? Why do I need to know how many steps I'm doing? I still do those steps regardless. Do you know what I mean? So I think there's going to be an appetite, and I hope for people not sharing their posts on social media and trying to do stuff that it's not just for bragging rights.
2: All right, so let's talk about those lesser-known destinations. Mm-hmm. You mentioned the stands. What else?
3: We're seeing where we launched some new trips over the period. Greenland was incredibly popular. I don't know if that was due to
2: our 51st date.
3: Yeah. I don't know if it was due to some of that, but we saw Greenland, and also to the flights. You know, United had direct flights into Greenland, which really opened up that part of the world. Senegal, Western Africa. We've seen an uptick in bookings into that part of the world, but then also to lesser-known parts of the USA. So national parks like the North Cascades, where we've seen less people. These are becoming more and more popular given just some of the aspects of overtourism in some of the national parks that we have here in the USA.
2: I mean, it's truly interesting when you think about what's out there. there are 54 countries in Africa.
3: Yeah.
2: Right? Most Americans can maybe name three of them, mm-hmm. right? I just discovered some islands off the coast of Guinea-Bissau that are unbelievable.
3: Yeah.
2: And nobody knows.
3: The world's a cool place.
2: It is. And, cool place. And people are looking for that different experience.
3: Yeah. And I'm always blown away in the USA, like how big, how diverse, the different national parks and experiences you can have. So
2: do you have a favorite national park?
3: I was just talking about this is my first one. It's probably a bit, cliche, but, Zion National Park, the first national park I got to go to, about, how old am I now? 40, so 15 years ago, me and my wife did a hike through there, and I was a bit naive, as you are when you're younger, but blown away at the size, the scale, the public national park system, how fast you can get remote in the USA. It was quite a cool experience.
2: So that's still your favorite?
3: Yeah.
2: Okay. You don't want to stand in line at Yosemite.
3: Beautiful, amazing as well. When you take that drive, I don't know, I'm not going to paint a good picture, but you know when you turn the corner to go to Yosemite and the first time you see the wall and that is still just an amazing experience. The line and how long it takes to get in the cars at the moment, maybe not, but that is in probably one of my top 20, top 10 travel experiences. The first time you take that corner and you pull over and get to see that view, that took my breath away.
2: We're talking to Lee Barnes, the president of Intrepid Travel America.

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10: Storm. I'm Paul Stevens, Fox News. At least one person confirmed killed so far as Storm Lala continues to sweep across Hawaii. Fox Weather's Katie Byrne in Honolulu.
11: We've already seen the damage it's caused over on the Big Island, where the governor says we've already seen a number of homes damaged. More than a dozen roofs have been ripped off. Two homes have been completely swept away because of just heavy rainfall. One spot on the Big Island has picked up more than 3 feet of rain. So mudslides are also possible. That's something that officials are looking out for. Officials here are also warning people that these winds could pick things up and send them flying as projectiles because of how strong they are. The good news is the worst of it for us is hitting in the overnight hours. So no one's really outside.
10: Almost 70% of the Big Island has reportedly lost power because of strong winds. Hawaii Governor Josh Green has already declared a state of emergency. Meantime, heavy rain triggering massive flooding in Indiana, where at least six people have been killed. Several others are said to be missing.
12: So it has been relentless over the course of the entire week, and it took a couple of days for all of that water to funnel down into some of the streams and rivers. The White River runs through Indianapolis, and you're seeing some major to moderate flood stages there as all of that water tries to rush down in a very small area. That is why the flooding is happening along the rivers. Now, the good news is

0: some of that rain beginning to die down a little bit. Still a risk of some showers. You're seeing them beginning to move in Indiana right now. The heaviest rain has actually moved a little farther off towards the east, and you're going to get dry days by the time you get into Monday and Tuesday. The risk of flooding today does shift towards the east. You're looking more like the Appalachian Mountains as you're wringing up some of that moisture that continues to move its way across the Midwest.
1: And that is Fox Weather's Adam Klotz. Hundreds of people have been evacuated from their homes. FEMA already approving an emergency declaration for Indiana to provide federal disaster assistance. 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
1: Word of a deadly bus crash in Hungary that's killed 12 people and left at least 10 others seriously hurt. Police say the bus carried Polish tourists home from a pilgrimage in Bosnia when it veered off the M3 motorway and overturned in a ditch around 1 a.m. this morning. It's about 87 miles east of Budapest. Nearly 60 people on board. Several passengers became trapped underneath the bus. Investigators think the driver may have fallen asleep and caused the crash. That driver has been taken into police custody. Police, meantime, in North Carolina say they have arrested a man they accuse of attacking a DoorDash driver with a baseball bat.
6: Police believe the attack stemmed from a road rage incident. 44-year-old Stanley Shockley is now charged with assault with a deadly weapon with intent to kill or inflict serious injury. The victim, Kristen Phillips, a mother of three, was delivering food for DoorDash. Phillips managed to take herself to the hospital where she suffered multiple skull fractures and brain bleeds. DoorDash has released a statement following Shockley's arrest saying what this dasher went through is horrific and we're relieved she's safe and on the road to recovery. We're grateful to law enforcement for making an arrest and will continue to assist their investigation any way we can.
1: And that is Fox's Chanley Painter, the suspect being held without bond while the victim is reportedly still recovering. At least one person dead, four others wounded after a shooting in Hartford, Connecticut. Police responding around 1:40 a.m. this morning, finding a big crowd of about 100 people on hand at the scene. One victim was pronounced dead while a man in his 30s is still in critical but stable condition. Three other victims listed as stable. Police believe just one gun was used in that attack as their investigation continues. The four surviving victims arriving at area hospitals, some were taken there and or arrived in private vehicles. I'm Paul Stevens, and this is Fox News.
7: Decreasing clouds and a few scattered showers today. It's going to be warm and humid with highs in the lower 80s. Expect a quiet night with low temperatures falling into the lower and middle 60s. Partly cloudy skies on a very pleasant Monday. There should be less humidity with high temperatures approaching 80. A cold front snaps through Tuesday night into Wednesday. That'll bring our next chance of rain and thunderstorms. Expect a slightly cooler pattern to follow through the rest of the week. Tracking Southwest Michigan's weather, I'm Storm 2-8 meteorologist Scott Larson.
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15: Hello and welcome into the show. 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And if you miss anything on the show, we post it all, folks. 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And please subscribe. Just click that button. Let's say hello to Lisa Katara. Is everyone on vacation? I feel like the last 2 weeks in July and August, people are just gone. Everybody's gone.
10: I mean, you got to cram it in because school is school. It's schooling. School is school. It's here.
15: Charlie McMurray goes back to college this weekend. He's a senior. And I keep reminding him, I'm like, Charlie, talk to your counselor. Just make sure you're graduating on time. Did you realize that you have to book your hotel now for graduation?
10: Oh, yeah. Yeah, because everyone's insane. It's like saving a chair by the pool. People do it like 3 years in advance. Before their kids even accepted to the college, they've booked the graduation room.
15: I had no idea. And I'm talking to my buddy's wife, and she's like, have you booked your hotel room? I go, for what? The football season? She's like, no, graduation. I go, next May? What?
10: Yeah, book it now, dude.
15: I already did, Lisa, on the app. Actually, I have two, just in case.
10: And you're why some other family is freaking out that they can't find a room.
15: Well, the reason I have two is because Charlie's godmother, my wife Sarah's sister, Anne, may show up, or Charlie's godfather and brother Dave may show up.
10: Got it. I thought you were booking rooms in two separate hotels, being like, I just don't know where I'm going to want to stay.
15: No. High-profile primary wins this week. It's interesting how we now pay attention to the primaries. We paid attention to the presidential primary in the past. Now everything is a big deal.
10: I honestly have not been able to care. I know I should care. I cannot care right now. Just tell me who I need to vote for when it's time to vote.
15: Senator Darlene Graham and Representative Ralph Norman advanced to the GOP Senate primary runoff in South Carolina. They say there's going to be a ton of money spent on this campaign. Graham, of course, the sister of the late Senator Lindsey Graham, will face Norman August 25th because they didn't get 50% of the vote. So they do a runoff, and then the Democratic primary winner and the Republican primary winner face off in November.
10: And I live in a different state, and I can't influence this election at all. And it doesn't matter to me because I can't change it. I need to be worried about my little area.
15: We're looking at trends now. David Crowley wins the Democratic primary for governor in Wisconsin, upsetting Francesca Hong. She was up by 30 points the day before the election.
10: Wow.
15: Yeah. And former NFL sideline reporter Michelle Tafoya. If you're a football fan, you remember Michelle on the sidelines. She will be the GOP nominee for Minnesota's open U.S. Senate seat. I really like her. I got to be honest. I've heard her in many interviews, and I watched her on the sidelines for years. I like her a lot.
10: Well, when you move to Minnesota and you register to vote, you can go vote for her.
15: I will do just that.
10: Do I need to tell you now? Like, let's make it national news what my office is voting on for lunch. Well, it's between pizza and tacos, everybody.
15: On a serious note, God bless the people in Colombia. That earthquake killed so many people. Watching the footage on television, those buildings folding, it's heartbreaking.
10: It is heartbreaking, and it makes you, like, all of a sudden go, like, okay, every time I got mad at an extra inspection on my home.
15: Oh, my God, I was just thinking the same thing. We always complain about the inspections and government agencies.
10: And the codes and the building codes. Like, why do I have to pay extra for this beam? Well, it might save your life.
15: As soon as I saw the footage of those buildings crumbling, I thought to myself, thank God we are fortunate enough here in the United States to have these inspections and building process.
10: Right, so that when your kid's at school or you're in a hospital or you're in a building in a downtown area, you're not, it's not going to crumble on you.
15: Disturbing news this week. Remember a few weeks ago when we had Garrett Hake on from NBC News, and we asked him why the president took the old Air Force One and not the new Air Force One that was gifted by Qatar?
10: This whole story is enraging me.
15: We've come to find out that the president was whisked out of Turkey last month on a military aircraft to keep his location secret because of security concerns from the war in Iran, according to a U.S. official with knowledge of the plan.
10: Okay, so let me get this straight.
15: Yes.
10: This is the Doge president, the cutting waste president. So he flew not one, but two Air Force One planes.
15: Actually, three, because the new one, they had to fly over to the UK, too.
10: Right. So here's my point. Every time we fly one of these planes, it costs how much money to maintain the plane and fly it over? So he flew not one, but two, and then he had to go on a third plane because of security reasons.
15: Yeah. That's what happens.
10: That sounds pretty wasteful to me.
15: Well, you don't want your president to get offed, man.
10: I don't want him to die. I don't want there to be an assassination attempt.
15: Well,
10: I am okay with the security ruse. I'm not okay with the original plan of the two unnecessary planes.
15: Well, you have to have a decoy. The Washington Post reported the details of the operation, which included using a catering truck to get the president on a C-32 plane that flew to an Air Force base in the UK. So the president deplaned the C-32 secretly and reboarded the older Air Force One jet, then emerged in public view of cameras to eventually walk the tarmac. But a few things here. Iran is gunning for the president, which we knew, but now we know how close they're getting.
10: Yeah.
15: Okay. The president of the United States had to walk onto one plane, sneak into a catering truck, and get into a military plane, fly to the UK, land, sneak back on the catering truck, sneak onto the old Air Force One, then walk in public view.
10: Here's one thing we know about Donald Trump.
15: Yes.
10: He likes luxury. And that catering truck and that military plane were likely not his speed.
15: If I'm a reporter on Air Force One and come to find out that I was a target, I think I would be upset. But I completely understand. I get it, man. I get it. He's the president of the United States.
10: I'd be very upset.
15: Coming up on today's show, if you've ever felt like something is holding you back, and you can't figure it out, we have someone who can help. Certified life coach Lisa Morgan is going to help us recognize what's holding us back and give us tips to break through and move forward.
10: Spoiler.
15: Yes.
10: It's us. We're holding us back. Our limiting beliefs.
15: Have you ever had a life coach?
10: No.
15: You know I'm into the self-help. I've been to seminars, self-help books, self-help podcasts.
10: You've done all these things, but have you ever just gone to therapy?
15: I've gone to therapy. I've done everything. I've done everything, and here I am today. I mean, just think if I didn't do all that stuff. I'd be a wreck.
10: I think that's when you find people with anger issues, with substance abuse issues.
15: Yeah, so true. Yeah. So we're going to talk to a certified life coach, Lisa Morgan, on today's show. And remember that air traffic controller shortage we had in the spring?
10: I imagine it's ongoing.
15: It was a national story. Oh, my God, we don't have enough air traffic controllers. That's why you're seeing all these close calls in the sky. Well, the Department of Transportation has hired more than 2,000 video gamers as air traffic controllers, reaching 94% of its hiring goal.
10: Okay, but wasn't the reason we had a shortage is because, like, the requirements were so strict that barely anyone qualified?
15: Transportation Secretary Sean Duffy launched the recruitment campaign back in April, targeting young adults with gaming skills transferable to aviation. Yes, they have to be able to multitask. They have to be able to problem solve. They have to have high cognitive function. They reached 94% of their hiring goal, the most ever in a single year. Wow.
10: I mean, I'm happy, but I'm also kind of scared.
15: Video gamers. You figure they're going to be good.
10: I mean, they're used to staring at a screen all day. That is for sure.
15: Right. And you have an iPhone, right? I have an iPhone.
10: Yeah. I mean, but I'm not like an evangelist. It's just I'm too lazy to switch.
15: They're announcing the new phone next month. Leaks and rumors suggest there is going to be a foldable model in the works.
10: So they're copying what Samsung has done for years.
15: Right. Bloomberg just published a new report about what will allegedly be unveiled at Apple's September 2026 event, including the foldable iPhone. I don't know if I want that big of the bulk in my pocket.
10: Yeah, honestly, I miss the smaller phones. I was mad when they got rid of it because I have small hands. It's not easy to use a big phone.
15: I hate the big phones. I hate them. So I have the regular size one. It's still too big.
10: Too big.
15: If you're a dude, you carry a wallet. You carry gum. Maybe some lip balm. You have keys. And you have that big phone. It's a lot to carry around.
10: Oh, I feel so sad for you.
15: Thank you so much for that. All right, quick break. More of the show on the way.
10: Fold this.
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8: 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And even if he did, have current iPhones gotten too big?
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6: Nice. What about Sheila? You making any headway?
24: Well, we'll see. I'm taking her to lunch today.
6: So whoa. Don't do that. 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
25: Now back to the Pete McMurray Show. Here's Pete and Lisa.
15: In college, did you keep guys in the friend zone?
10: No.
15: Where you went out but didn't fool around. The friend zone.
10: Guys weren't asking me out in college.
15: I doubt that. I think you're holding back. Come on.
10: No, ask my friends.
15: Do you know what the friend zone is?
10: Yes. It's where a nice guy asks a girl out and she's like, you know, he's so nice, but I'm not feeling any.
15: She's not into him. It's so true.
10: So, but because he's nice.
15: Yeah.
10: I should probably give it a shot.
15: That's exactly what happened to me. I flirted with a girl in our friend group, which is always a no-no because you're going to ruin it. I always ruined it. Man, I knew she wasn't into me, but I asked her out anyway. Went out three times. First date, end of the date. Oh, thank you. The nice little hug. Second date, we get drunk. Big makeout session. Third date, we go to dinner. She started to bug me, and I could tell that she wasn't into me. I was in the friend zone.
10: And that's okay.
15: Is it?
10: Oh, my God. What is every woman just supposed to pretend she's into you?
15: I'm just saying it goes both ways. It goes both ways.
10: I mean, but you were only, it was just only three dates.
15: I know, but what a waste of time. I think of the friend
10: zone as like you're dragging along someone for months. Just keeping them in your back pocket because you need that little, or treating a guy like your boyfriend in all ways except for sexual.
15: I see that with divorce couples now. They don't want to be alone, so they're in the friend zone, and neither one is happy.
10: Yeah.
15: Man. By the way, the economy killing the friend zone.
10: Okay, because no one has money to date?
15: Shring, ding, ding, ding, ding. Yeah. The dreaded no-fooling-around space that daters say they never want to be in, but even those willing to practice patience are saying the price of sitting tight and waiting is simply too high a price in this inflation-ravaged era.
10: But, like, dates don't have to be going out.
15: I know, but everybody thinks that. You go out for drinks. I know you can walk around and get a coffee, but is that
10: you
15: really?
10: You can sit in someone's yard by their fire pit. You could fold your laundry together. Oh. You could build a birdhouse. You can, like, you can do so many things.
15: I don't know if I've ever done that. Ever. People online.
10: You play bags in your driveway. You like bags.
15: People online are sharing their sad truth. Staying in the friend zone, aka wading through the murky space between platonic friendship and official dating until you figure out if there's real relationship potential, is now financially irresponsible. People don't want to waste their time or their money. I get it. Young males are warning other Gen Z daters not to blow money on unknown odds.
10: Oh, Jesus Christ.
15: That overpriced coffee is only worth it if you know you're moving from the friend zone to the next zone.
10: That's insane because,
15: yep.
10: Because one of my good friends, she met her husband. And after the very first date, she was like, it was nice, but I'm not feeling it.
15: Huh.
10: And I said, just try one more date. See how it goes. Now they're married. Sometimes you need more that, you know what I mean? Like, if these dudes were like, well, she's not into me after date one, she didn't jump in, like, you wouldn't be married.
15: I went to lunch with my now wife, and it was a disaster. We waited a year, and we did it again, and it was a disaster. Then 6 months later, we went out for drinks, and then it clicked. But I wasn't mature enough.
10: Are you now? It's like you have a kid. How? They give them to anybody.
15: The price of taking it slow and working your way from friend to boyfriend or girlfriend is now too expensive and financially irresponsible, according to the viral post. Back in the day, this used to be cheap, said a TikToker named Gordon in a now viral video. You could blow $2 to $3 on a coffee for your girl who is your friend that you were interested in. Today, Gordon, who refused to share his last name, says that kind of cash is unavailable today. They're now wasting their money. Gordon's video, by the way, 1.6 million views on TikTok, went viral. So people started commenting. Now you're blowing a lot of cheese for something where you're getting absolutely nothing in return, poster said.
10: Okay, yeah. Women are not commodities.
15: Mm-hmm.
10: Young men of the world.
15: Yep.
10: You gamble on your little sports app every day. You don't know if you're going to win, but you do it anyways.
15: Men aren't being outcompeted by richer rivals, but by the brutal reality of groceries, utility bills, and car payments.
10: Going on a hike is free. Watching the sunset is free. Sitting outside listening to music, it's free. Grabbing a beer from your fridge don't cost that much.
15: Spending on unknown odds in this financial climate, he says, is a recipe for disaster, crushing both your self-esteem and your credit score, as he put it. Is that just not stupidity?
10: There it is. The crushing of the self-esteem. Now we've gotten to the crux of
15: there
10: the issue.
15: There it is right there.
10: They're little scaredy boys who can't handle when life doesn't go their way.
15: The friend zone is in the danger zone for Gen Z, and you can blame the economy, he says.
10: Or you can blame a bunch of entitled young men who think they all deserve 10s when they might only deserve a 2.
0: What the hell's the friend zone? See, when a girl decides that you're her friend, you're no longer a dating option. You become a complete non-sexual entity in her eyes, like her brother or a lamp.
1: I don't want to be a lamp.
0: Yeah, well, then don't be her friend.
1: How will I know?
0: Look, it doesn't matter, okay? If you feel yourself going there, walk away.
1: Where'd you come up with this theory?
0: Some chick in high school. Bad.
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11: 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We started making bigger recipes. And we finally said, you know what? 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
2: Decreasing clouds and a few scattered showers today. It's going to be warm and humid with highs in the lower 80s. Expect a quiet night with low temperatures falling into the lower and middle 60s. Partly cloudy skies on a very pleasant Monday. There should be less humidity with high temperatures approaching 80. A cold front snaps through Tuesday night into Wednesday. That'll bring our next chance of rain and thunderstorms. Expect a slightly cooler pattern to follow through the rest of the week. Tracking Southwest Michigan's weather, I'm Storm Team Meteorologist Scott Larson.
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25: 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FM WKZO. Now back to the Pete McMurray Show. Here's Pete and Lisa.
15: Have you ever felt like something is holding you back, but you can't quite put your finger on what it is? Maybe it's fear, self-doubt. Oh God, do we have self-doubt? Or simply hanging on to the past. Our next guest says, hey, before you truly move forward, you have to let go of what's weighing you down. It's called Free Your Soul to Soar. She explores how breaking free from limiting beliefs and emotional baggage can help you find more purpose, peace, and joy in your life. Let's say hello to certified life coach. It is Lisa Morgan. Boy, oh boy, you came to the right place. Boy, we have some serious problems on this show. Lisa, how are you?
13: Oh God, you make me laugh, Pete. I just love you. I'm great. I'm so happy to be here. I'm a little froggy, so summer cold. You know, those are the worst.
15: Oh yeah, I can't wait to talk to you about that voice in your head that beats us down. But first, when you say we all have limiting beliefs, where did they usually come from? Because we know what we know, and how do we know if they're holding us back?
10: They are, number one, right? They are holding you back. Number two, they probably came from your family.
15: Well, how do we know? Because we know what we know.
13: Yeah, we know what we know. And we don't know what we don't know. And that's the problem, because it's all living down in the subconscious. It's out of mind. It's hidden. It's buried. It's trapped. And we took on these adaptive behaviors as a child. You know, we got dropped into an environment that was not perfect. We just, as a little kid, we don't have, our whole brain doesn't even come online until we're like 7 or 8 years old. And so we're just trying to survive. We feel everything. And what the child feels is, I'm okay, you're okay. And then zap, something happens, and the nervous system in the child is like, this does not feel good. And so they adapt to try to do whatever they need to do so that they can feel okay and get along in the environment and try to get their needs met. It's all unconscious. It's all just spontaneous, instantaneous, and then we don't remember those things. You know, and they just take root and they're living inside of us, and that becomes our belief system that is literally running the show for the rest of our life until we start to wake up.
10: And this can happen in families that were, you know, quote unquote functional, full of love, everyone was kind. You can still have things that were unmet or unattended to as a kid.
13: Absolutely. And, you know, I say that we are all born into a pre-traumatized world. Like a fish swimming in the ocean doesn't know what's in the ocean. We don't know we're swimming in a pre-traumatized world. But what generation has truly ever healed fully and completely from World War One or World War Two or the Holocaust or genocides or, you know, the devastation of like hurricanes, you know, all the different types of traumas, major traumas, and human beings, you know, it just gets accumulated, passed on one generation to the next.
15: And think about,
13: we're not perfect.
15: And think about parents passing away at an early age, that's trauma. But, you know, I know a few people that blame their parents for everything, but as an adult, you have to take accountability and move on with your life at some point.
13: Yeah, and I'll tell you, in my coaching, there we talk about two sort of themes that there you kind of can go one or two ways. You either go with the rebel route, like the kid that stands up and is a rebel and is like pushing back, fighting back, acting out, whatever, or even saying in their head, there's no way in hell, excuse my language, I'm going to be like that mom or dad or whatever. But then there's the other route that we can often take is called the loyalty. Like, we're super loyal and we have blinders on and we don't really see the truth of the parents, of the impact, of the situation. And, you know, coaching is really waking up. It's like a coach is a guide, a mentor, you know, somebody with a lot of wisdom who's been there, done that, done their work, and can help people. I spend a lot of time with this. I call it, you know, the early family paradigm, because a lot of things happen in those earliest years. And part of us has to wake up and be conscious of, my parents weren't perfect, and things did happen, and they did have an impact on me. And the loyalty person will, like, not want to look at that, not want to admit that maybe there were some things that, you know, ways I adapted in my family of origin that I need to be real and honest about it and look at how is it affecting me. That's the key. It's like we don't want to blame parents because, you know, if we become parents, we do the same thing.
15: Mm-hmm.
10: Right. Right, and it's usually not intentional. It's so funny. I was talking to a girlfriend last night, and she was like, you know, well, because my brother's married and I'm not, so of course he's more important. And I literally looked at her and I was like, what? Just because you're single means you don't have the same level of worth and importance? And she's like, well, that's how it was in my family. And it's so what we're talking about now, these family things, these rituals, these messages that you receive can still be messing with your brain even in your 40s, 50s, and beyond.
13: Because you as a child interpreted it from a child's perspective. You did not have the wherewithal to truly understand what you were experiencing. And we absorb everything like a sponge.
15: Right.
10: And we take it for truth. Our parents tell us the sky is
13: the law.
15: Oh, yeah.
13: God.
15: Uh-huh. 1,000%. We're talking to certified life coach Lisa Morgan. Before we get into it and you heal all of us, I quickly want you to tell your story. In 1999, you just lost it.
13: Yeah, I say I shattered, really. I went from living almost 50 years with exuberance, vitality, joy, passion, creativity, adventure, fun, super successful. I started music therapy from scratch and took it to a hospital-wide program, a national internship training program, all this stuff. And then when I left the hospitals in 1996, because I walked away from two toxic corporate downsizing hospitals. Mm-hmm. And when I walked away from the second one, I said, I will never be an employee again, ever, ever, ever. So I walked away saying, I will never work for anybody. I don't trust. And so the problem was that when I shattered 4 years later, 1999, my body was just hijacked by panic and anxiety. I was like spinning out of control, felt like I was going crazy and losing my mind.
15: Mm-hmm.
13: What really happens from the business coaching side is that the minute you go from a J-O-B, you know, a job, you've got a boss, you've got an organization, you've got, you know, rules,
15: structure,
13: and structures and support, and all that kind of stuff. The minute you decide you're going to hang your shingle and become an independent solopreneur, put yourself out on the stage of life, it's like you're standing naked.
15: Oh, yeah.
13: And you're exposed, and everything is on you now. You don't have anything backing you up. And that's when all the unconscious stuff starts getting, you know, bubbling to the surface.
15: Well, think about people that lose their jobs, too. It's the same feeling, isn't it?
13: Well, to lose your job, yes, but if you're going to go, if you're going to decide to say, okay, now I'm just going to do it on my own, that's different than lose your job and try to find another job. You're still looking to be in the safety container of a job.
15: Right.
13: You know,
15: right.
13: With structure
10: in a place with rules. You do this, this happens. Right, you do this, this doesn't happen.
13: Yeah, it's like being in school. You have to study for a test. You've got, you know, things that are expected of you. And to get paid for that paycheck, you got to do the job. But when you become an entrepreneur, the only person that's telling you to do whatever you need to do is you.
15: Mm-hmm.
13: And, you know, like a lot of people step out and want to follow their passion, follow their heart, follow their innate gift inside, you know, what's really just wanting to be given birth to. And then you got to figure out how to be a business person. Now, that's like going to business school. And we don't have those skills.
15: Right.
13: It's really, you know, it's a complicated situation.
15: So how did you turn it around? When you lost your marbles, how did you say, okay, we need to relax, take it one day at a time? How'd you do it?
13: Oh, yeah. Yeah, I wish.
15: It sounds so easy on the radio.
13: I need to relax. Yeah. You know, I'm going to tell you what shattered or what having your body hijacked by panic and anxiety feels like. Have you ever been on a highway listening to the radio, your foot's on the pedal, and all of a sudden you look down and you're like, Jesus, I'm going 95 miles an hour or something. You look in the rearview mirror and you see the red light spinning and this cop car is zooming after you and your body breaks out into a sweat, your heart is pounding, you know, your mind is spinning, you're panic mode, everything, your whole body is in fight and flight. And then the cop passes you and goes on to the car in front of you. So then you immediately, like, relax. But that sensation is what panic and anxiety feels like. And when you are triggered 24/7, literally, I went into a period of darkness that was the deadly D's, completely derailed, discombobulated, you know, despair, despondency, debilitating depression and crippling dysfunction, and it was not going away because I was triggering a lot of unconscious stuff that I had no idea was down there. But the one thing that saved my life, it's kind of how God made me, is I say survival scripts. Like, we have our own innate intuitive blueprint. Each of us is unique, like a snowflake.
15: Right.
13: And mine was, I do not like to feel uncomfortable in my body. I will do whatever it takes to figure it out so that I can feel right in my body. And I vowed that whatever this is, it isn't me. I just knew I had whatever this is living inside of me, which it really was. And I was determined I was going to figure it out. So that was 1999. This is 2026. I've been on that journey and that path, digging. I call myself the excavation queen. I'm going to get down to the roots, and I'm going to figure it out, and I'm going to release me. So what we're really talking about is not just a little relaxation response.
15: Mm-hmm.
13: It is like a whole traumatized nervous system that has been, and what I ultimately uncovered is that I have a history of extreme abuse. From the time I was in the womb and the minute I was born, my father didn't want me to be born because of money. He wanted my mother to get rid of me, and she wasn't going to cooperate. I mean, it was ugly. So I lived through over 36 atrocities. That some of them were specific incidences. Some of them were like my whole life, years ongoing. But it's just because of this in me, like, I don't want to feel uncomfortable. I'm gonna figure it out. I've been on that journey, and that's why I truly understand, you know, the whole nervous system is the key.
10: I think Americans, though, are trained to ignore their nervous system. They're trained to push through, to move forward,
13: exactly.
10: To go to work. You work through the pain, whether it's emotional or physical.
15: Mm-hmm.
13: You know, we've got amazing technologies now, energy-based technology. So when I walked away from the hospitals, and it's like I knew that talk therapy, I knew I would never pursue traditional healing methods, that this was living in my body, and I was going to find energy-based, voice-based, body-based treatment.
15: Well, good for you. Lisa, we got to take a quick break. We're up against the clock. More with certified life coach Lisa Morgan on the way.
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15: Our guest is certified life coach Lisa Morgan. If you're looking for help or a kickstart, we have a discount code we're going to tell you about in just a second. Lisa, we talked about trauma. A lot of us have things holding us back. There's people listening right now that want to improve their life. Let's help them. What's the first step they take?
13: Be willing to ask for help. To not do it alone. So what took root in me, the after effects of trauma, was I say that I lived the Lone Ranger syndrome. That what took root in me was whatever, nobody was going to come help me. I got to figure it all out on my own. And that's the worst thing you can do. Just get help. You know, don't do it alone.
15: Where do they go? I'd go to
13: the
15: internet.
13: I mean, they come to me. No, but seriously, you know, you've got therapy and you've got coaching. I would say the difference between therapy and coaching, coaching is much more interactive. It's, you're going to touch into your past because you can't separate yourself out.
15: Right. You have to.
13: You know, but it's more proactive. It's interactive. Like there's, you engage them in, I engage them in experiential processes to help fast track learning.
15: Let's talk about that voice in our head that beats us down.
13: Yeah.
15: We all have it, and it shows up at the wrong time. How do we get rid of that voice, or how do we...
10: Or how do we listen to that voice to move to the next level?
13: Yeah, you know, you're talking about the inner critic.
15: Yep.
13: You know, and people live with extreme self-hatred and self-loathing. And especially if you've had a traumatic or abusive background or lived in a dysfunctional family or whatever. I mean, you know, we as a child just take it in like it's all my fault. It's like I think I'm supposed to know what to do, how to do, where to do, how to figure it out, whatever. And then we start bashing ourselves. And it's just like the natural innate, you know, our brain is wired. You know, you've heard this, you know, wired for fight or flight. The amygdala, the reptilian brain, it's job is to be on high alert for am I safe or not safe, and basically it's always scanning for safe. You know, the older we get and we internalize these things that like we're supposed to know, you know,
10: is it smart though to question, like when my brain is telling me, let's say it says, oh, you're no good at this, you know, you can't do XYZ, is it good to take a beat and say, whose voice is that really? Where did this thought come from? Who originally told you you're bad at cooking or you're bad at baseball?
13: We're talking about, you know, the tip of the iceberg and so many different levels or so many different tangents it can go on. All of these are part of the internal programming that takes place.
15: Mm-hmm.
13: And it's a process and a journey. I mean, there's no one quick fix to any of this, but the ultimate goal is, you know, when I say free your soul to soar, I'm talking about, you know, waking up, starting to challenge things, starting to, you know, like, you know, admit, I don't really like my life right now. You know, it's like, I know I deserve better.
15: Right, yeah.
13: I deserve better. I want more. I want better. And then you get on a path. You know, that's when you start your journey. You're starting to wake up.
15: Mm-hmm.
13: The hero's journey. That we're all on it. And you start to wake up. You start to challenge things. And, you know, ultimately the goal is to go from, and what happens is we, as children, we go up into our heads. We really dissociate from our body and we're living in our heads with our eyes scanning for safety, for danger, alert, alert, alert.
15: We all do it.
13: And
15: yeah.
13: We're living in our mind and our mind is spinning and we've lost touch with our body. So the journey, the longest journey in life is the 19 inches from your head back into your body, into your heart, into your soul, into the subconscious, because your body keeps the score. Your body is your biography.
15: Right.
13: Your body knows everything. And Lisa, you were talking about, you know, like when the stuff keeps going on, you know, whatever. It's like if you don't wake up to these things, if you ignore, if you push through and all that, your body's going to eventually break down and then mm-hmm. you're going to get symptoms and you're going to get diseases.
15: Right.
13: You know,
15: Lisa,
13: it's all connected.
15: Lisa, we have a quick lightning round. Give us quick answers here, okay?
13: Finish
15: this sentence. The happiest people always
13: live from their heart.
15: Oh, okay. All right. One habit everyone should stop today.
10: Negative self-talk.
13: I was just beating yourself up. You said it one way, I said the other.
15: Yep.
13: Learn to love yourself. I mean, you're going to keep getting back to the body and the heart.
15: And
13: go ahead.
15: One word that keeps people stuck. I can name two words. I can't. I feel like people always say that. Oh, I can't do that. Oh, I can't. Yeah.
13: Yeah. Maybe. Which really is saying I won't, you know?
15: Right.
13: If you take it to the next level, we stop ourselves. So, mm-hmm. yeah, that's a good one.
15: And can we mention that if people go to your website and type in my name, they get a discount?
13: Yeah, there's going to be a link in the notes for the show and that they can click on the link and it takes them to my website. And I have what I call coaching concierge, their list of different types of sessions with titles, you know, maybe one of them resonates and you can pick on that, and then you'll get a discount, the 25% off Pete McMurray discount.
15: I like that. That's nice.
13: Yeah. And there's also, you can also sign up for a free ebook, which is my anxiety and panic are not the problem. They're really just the messenger. So that's really addressing this whole thing about trauma living in the nervous system. And that is a free gift that anybody can get from my website as well.
15: I love it. What is your website?
13: LisaMCoachingABQ.com.
15: Love it.
13: Yeah.
15: Lisa Morgan, certified life coach. Thank you so much for coming on the show.
13: Thanks for having me. It was really fun. Thanks, Lisa. Talking to you too.
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Also starring newcomer Marvin Bell and Broadway and television star Eric Peterson. 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
6: Decreasing clouds and a few scattered showers today. It's going to be warm and humid with highs in the lower 80s. Expect a quiet night with low temperatures falling into the lower and middle 60s. Partly cloudy skies on a very pleasant Monday. There should be less humidity with high temperatures approaching 80. A cold front snaps through Tuesday night into Wednesday. That'll bring our next chance of rain and thunderstorms. Expect a slightly cooler pattern to follow through the rest of the week. Tracking Southwest Michigan's weather, I'm Storm Team Meteorologist Scott Larson.
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6: Decreasing clouds and a few scattered showers today. It's going to be warm and humid with highs in the lower 80s. Expect a quiet night with low temperatures falling into the lower and middle 60s. Partly cloudy skies on a very pleasant Monday. There should be less humidity with high temperatures approaching 80. A cold front snaps through Tuesday night into Wednesday. That'll bring our next chance of rain and thunderstorms. Expect a slightly cooler pattern to follow through the rest of the week. Tracking Southwest Michigan's weather, I'm Storm Team Meteorologist Scott Larson.
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0: Iran's nuclear ambitions. This weekend, Iran continued attacks in the Strait. On Saturday, a bulk carrier reported being hit by an unknown projectile. A day prior, an Emirati oil vessel was also targeted. With a focus on Iran, we're also tracking the latest developments between Israel and Iran-backed Hezbollah in Lebanon. Hezbollah violated the ceasefire over the weekend, wounding three Israeli soldiers. This prompted Israel to launch a new round of airstrikes against targets in southern Lebanon.
1: President Trump suggested he would make the Strait of Hormuz a U.S. territory following the conflict with Iran. Iran has claimed it alone maintains and controls the waterway. President Trump announced Friday U.S. violent crime saw its largest one-year decline in decades, with murders down. Fox's Alex Hogan reports with more details.
2: According to the FBI, violent crime in 2025 plummeted to its biggest one-year drop on record. President Trump is in Bedminster, New Jersey this weekend at his golf course, although he started the weekend pointing to these new numbers.
3: We achieved the single largest reduction in violent crime in American history.
2: President Trump praising law enforcement at the Nassau County Police Academy Friday, while joined by Attorney General Todd Blanche and FBI Director Kash Patel. Trump also took aim at Democrats.
3: We call them Democrats now because their policies are so dumb. Fighting to defund the police.
2: According to the FBI, from 2024 to 2025, violent crime decreased by about 9%. Homicides decreased by 18%, dropping to a 20-year low.
1: Homeland Security Secretary Mark Wayne Mullen says daily border apprehensions are at their lowest level in more than 30 years. I'm Ann Kerr, and this is Fox News.
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7: Decreasing clouds and a few scattered showers today. It's going to be warm and humid with highs in the lower 80s. Expect a quiet night with low temperatures falling into the lower and middle 60s. Partly cloudy skies on a very pleasant Monday. There should be less humidity with high temperatures approaching 80. A cold front snaps through Tuesday night into Wednesday. That'll bring our next chance of rain and thunderstorms. Expect a slightly cooler pattern to follow through the rest of the week. Tracking Southwest Michigan's weather, I'm Storm 2 meteorologist Scott Larson.
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0: Normal is broken, common sense is weird. 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I'm Dave Ramsey, Dr. John Deloney, Ph.D. in counseling, Ramsey personality, number one best-selling author, host of The Dr. John Deloney Show, and regular driver of cars, is my co-host today. Is there anything you don't do? I'm just saying, after that introduction.
1: If you ask my wife, there's a lot I don't do.
0: Phone number here, 888-825-5225. Thanks for hanging out with us, America. We're glad you're here. Candace is in Spokane, Washington. Hi, Candace. How are you?
2: Good. How are you?
0: Better than I deserve. What's up?
2: Hey, so we have roughly $75,000 to $100,000 of debt. About 25 to 30 is credit card debt. And I believe the rest is in a car loan. Mm-hmm. And then we outright own our home. Mm-hmm. And it is, we could sell on the market today for about $850,000 to $900,000. Mm-hmm. It was an inherited home. Mm-hmm. So I was just curious if that is a direction we should take.
0: No.
2: My husband may... No, okay.
1: No.
0: You sell the car.
2: Okay.
0: Or both of them.
2: Okay.
0: You bought stupid cars you can't afford. You didn't buy a stupid house.
2: Yeah. So the car, I could sell the car.
0: Good.
2: The blue book value on the car is about $30,000 privately sold, and mm-hmm. then it's probably about $22,000 if you were to sell it just as like going to the dealer and mm-hmm. they would tell you
0: what
2: how
0: do you
2: much
0: owe
2: sell
0: on
2: it for. But huh, the what?
0: What do you owe?
2: We owe. So we owe. Oh, I'm sorry. You could sell it for $30,000. We owe $44,000.
0: Oh, okay. So you're $14,000 in the hole on the car. Oh, God, that is stupid.
2: Right.
0: Okay. What kind of car is this?
2: This is a Volkswagen. It's a 2025 Atlas.
1: Wow. You just gave Dave an aneurysm.
2: And I have. I know. It's ridiculous. I'm definitely not opposed to selling the car. The only thing is my husband, he makes a certain amount yearly. And so we just have to be able to budget for that, for all of what, you know, the payments we have with his monthly income.
1: I don't understand what you just said.
0: It should be easier to do what you just said if you didn't have a car payment.
2: Yes, it would be, but we still have monthly payments coming outside of the car payment that add up monthly.
0: Yeah.
2: And that would take... Go ahead.
0: It'd be easier to do that if you didn't have the car payment. Everything
2: Correct.
0: In your life is easier if you didn't have a car payment.
2: Okay. So what
0: is
2: if
0: that
2: we
0: not
2: have
0: right? I mean, mathematically?
2: Yes, that's correct. But
0: okay.
2: What if you take the car payment out and you still are living beyond your means?
0: What's your household income?
2: So it's about $4,000 a month that he brings home.
0: Mm-hmm.
2: And that is, and then we have our kids are in a school that we pay for, and it's a private Christian school. I think that costs roughly between the two of them, that's over $1,000 mm-hmm. a month. So I think that's about $1,200 a month. Mm-hmm. And then we have like groceries. Mm-hmm. We have
1: my big concern for you guys is you're sitting on this big house with this evaluation that the internet gave you, right? But you've got symptoms. You've got illnesses underneath this. And we've seen this time and time again. You're going to sell this house, and you're going to get a bunch of equity. You're going to pay off these cars. You're going to pay this off. And then your family is going to end up in another place, and y'all still haven't practiced living beneath your means. And so the issue will still be there.
0: Yeah, so
1: what y'all aren't dealing with is the math problem in front of you.
0: Yeah. The thing I hear you saying, and you're on the radio, so it's not fair to you because you're nervous and I don't want to pick on you, okay? But the way you're forming your sentences and talking about this, it's as if you guys buy things and make decisions about school tuition and these other things that as if the decision doesn't matter compared to your income. You have to make decisions within your income. You can't, let's pretend the school tuition was $8,000 a month. You couldn't do it.
2: Right.
0: You just have to say, no, the kids are going to a public school.
2: Right.
0: Okay, and so, but that never entered your all's minds. You just said, I want to do this, and I did it. And I want to buy a Volkswagen, and I did it. And I want to do this, and I put it on a credit card, and I did it. And without any measuring back against the actual income to say, oh, wait a minute, we can't afford this.
2: Okay.
0: And you've got to learn that skill. What John, that's what John's saying. Otherwise, this debt will grow back, and you will have lost $1 million house.
2: Right.
0: And so what I would rather you do, if I were in your shoes, what would I do, having been broke myself when I was 28 because I was stupid, and I got a Ph.D. in DUMB, so I know what this is, okay? And I know how scared it feels, and I know how out of control and chaotic it feels. And so what I would rather the two of you do is to sit down and look at this and say, we have to make some hard choices. And the hard choices sound like we might need to sell both cars, we might need to put the kids in public schools, and we might need to work some extra jobs or some combination of those things to make this work and get ourselves out of debt and keep this fabulous property. Now, after you've done that and you've learned the skill, if you look up and say, this is $1 million house and I really don't like it, I might want to live in a different house that's $700,000. That I like and sell it and pay cash, I wouldn't mind that transaction, okay? But I want you two to deal with what got you here before you use the house to as your get-out-of-debt-free card.
2: Right.
0: Is that fair? Because that helps you win 10 years from now.
2: Yeah, for sure.
1: And it sounds like there's conversations in your marriage that y'all haven't had because you've got this giant savings account called a really nice house that's paid for.
0: And is that covering over everything, kinda? Is that glossing over everything?
2: No, yeah. I've been in a lot of prayer about it, and so I was just kind of seeking some counsel, and I think this answers my question.
0: I think the two of you sitting down together and growing as a couple in your relationship and putting some limits on your life that matches your income and using some and making some tough decisions is going to be really good for the future version of you.
2: Yes.
0: That's what I want for you, because we love you and we want you to win, okay? And that's where we want you to go. And then, kind of when I got all that going, if I still want to sell the house anyway, then whoopee-doopee, sell the house, okay? It's just a stupid house. You can get another house or everywhere, especially if you got $1 million in your hand. It's helpful.
1: Yeah, Dave, probably the most concerning part of the conversation that I feel like we are having more and more on the Ramsey Show, we're seeing it more play out in political conversations, is that if anybody has to make a choice based on reality, on this is how many dollars I make, that somehow that choice is unjust. That choice is unfair.
0: It's not fair.
1: And everybody is faced with making true, real choices.
0: Yeah.
1: And that's where freedom is found, man.
0: We told our kids when they were growing up, fair's where the tilt-a-whirl and the cotton candy is. Ain't no fair, baby.

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0: 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Michelle is in Madison, Wisconsin. Hi, Michelle. How are you?
1: I'm doing good. How are you?
0: Better than I deserve. What's up?
1: So I started reading the Dave Ramsey books and listening to the podcast a few years ago. I called and other advice I heard changed my life. I did pay off all my consumer debt and all my credit cards, which actually I even am getting a little emotional about because I'm really proud of myself. But
0: good
1: I think
0: for you.
1: Fear,
0: how much did you pay off?
1: I would say probably around 10,000, but including all the interest, honestly, more like 12.
0: Yeah.
1: I wouldn't.
0: And what's your income?
1: Yeah. So that was the advice.
0: What was your income?
1: My income now is 110.
0: When you were paying off the 12,000, what was your income?
1: 110.
0: Okay, cool. And how long did it take you to do that?
1: Well, it's been the last 9 months.
0: Good for you.
1: Because, And so my question is now it's just my student loans. I don't know if that's considered consumer debt.
0: It is.
1: I get okay, well, in that case, I apologize.
0: No, it's okay. That's okay.
2: No apology needed. No apology needed.
0: Okay, how much do you owe on your student loans?
1: $23,000.
0: Cool.
1: And I'm so proud of myself for getting all of the other stupid debt that I racked up that I am having an adverse reaction where it's like I want to pay it off so bad, but now I'm – my question is can I save money at the same time?
0: No.
1: Or do I need to go through this hell hole
0: no.
1: one more time?
0: One more time. Go through the hell hole one more time. Or you're just not all the way through yet. You just got to finish.
1: No.
0: Yeah, that's all it is.
1: Okay.
0: You're still in the game. You just didn't know it. So just keep riding. If you're going through hell, keep riding.
2: Okay. Are all $23,000, is that one big giant loan or is it several smaller loans?
1: It's four separate loans at 5.05%.
2: Great. Just take each one of them, take the smallest one, and knock it out as though it's a credit card.
1: Okay.
2: And then, take that money and knock out.
1: Treat it like
0: debt snowball.
1: Treat it like four credit cards?
2: That's right.
0: It's debt snowball.
2: It's four, smallest to largest.
1: So then what can I do for myself to reduce the anxiety and lack of sleep? Because I think just handling a small little bit of $12,000 for the last 9 months, I didn't realize how much of an effect it was making on my heart and my relationship with my family. I actually, it's kind of shocking how numbing it is when you have credit card debt and then you're like,
0: but working your way through it should not be having an adverse effect on your relationship.
2: It's the opposite.
0: It should be giving you a sense of power.
2: The path through anxiety is through it.
1: I'm actually having more anxiety because I did actually tell my family that I'm tackling this, and I even had a phone call 2 days ago with family, and they're like, you really can't afford $400 for a Christmas flight? You really can't?
2: Okay, so the anxiety is not about you paying off debt. Your anxiety, what money is doing, and we say this all the time on the show, money is just a symptom of a bigger issue. The bigger issue is you're making $110,000. You must be good at what you do. You're competent in your job. You're busting your butt to set yourself free financially, and yet somebody else is still telling you when and where you're going to be on this particular day for this particular holiday to make their life better.
1: Yes, that's exactly what
2: happened. That's the anxiety.
0: The anxiety doesn't come from money or debt reduction.
2: It has nothing to do with money.
0: It comes from your mother being a twerp.
2: Yeah.
1: Oh, okay. Well, actually, I didn't. Maybe. Thank you for this phone call. That's actually true. If I wrote down some notes, I probably could have probably logically broken it down.
2: No.
0: You did fine. You did great. You did great. I'm proud of you.
2: Yeah.
0: I think you're doing better than you feel like you're doing, but I'm going to suggest, and John is suggesting, that we assign the cause of the anxiety where it belongs, which is family pressures that are inappropriate and violating boundaries, rather than assigning the cause of the anxiety to the debt snowball.
1: I see what you mean. Okay.
0: Because 35 years of doing this, most of the time, the debt snowball is tough because it requires sacrifice, not going out to eat, saying no to people that are pushy, all those kinds of things. But it gives you this sense of power over money, which has had a power over you your whole life, and for the first time you're telling your money what to do, and that is not anxiety inducing. It's quite the opposite.
2: And the
1: That's
2: nerd
1: kind of
2: word.
1: How I feel when I'm on my own. Yes, when I'm on my own, I'm like, wow.
0: Yeah, I'm proud of me. Look at me. Yeah,
2: and you should be proud of you.
1: When I get it. Yeah, so in that case, I need to maybe pray or take some notes, like how to have those conversations with family, because that's exactly what's happening.
0: Yeah.
1: They are like, you make 110, why are you worried about 20K? You can literally do that in a few months, just go to the Christmas party.
0: I really don't run my plans past people that have negative things to say about me.
2: Or who don't share my values.
0: They don't get a vote.
1: Okay, oh, I understand what you're talking about. You're talking about boundaries.
2: There we go.
1: Okay,
2: yeah.
1: I can do this.
0: Yeah.
1: Okay, so I will set some boundaries and say I need to...
2: Let me tell you how to do this.
1: ...for my future.
0: Let's talk about some verbiage, because this is a really good question.
2: It's a great question. We're taking this call in August, okay, at the very beginning of August. I want you to sit down with yourself and imagine Christmas. And I want you to ask this question. How do you, Michelle, want Christmas to feel? You want to feel peaceful, joyful, fun, whatever. And then I want you to go backwards to Thanksgiving. I want you to go backwards to the doldrums and the beauty of fall up there in Madison, where it's kind of cold, but also the leaves are changing, all that. I want you to reverse engineer that, and then I want you to send an email to your family and say, here's what my holiday plans are going to be this year.
0: I hope you like them. I hope you like them.
2: And then here's the challenge with this. They may call you. They may write you back something ugly. That is them coming up against the boundaries that you're setting given this season of your life. And it's a season when you're trying to set yourself free. They're going to bang their head up against your boundaries and challenge you. They're going to probably say things about you. They're going to make judgments about you. And what they're doing, I want you to imagine them trying to yell at you from the other side of the fence.
1: That makes a lot of sense.
2: You know what I'm saying? It's not going to be pain-free. In fact, it will be painful. But
0: it's also going to be very empowering, and you're going to see your anxiety drop.
2: Yes.
1: Okay.
0: Anxiety comes from meeting someone's expectations you care about. I don't care about your expectations sets me free from anxiety. And someone who says a line like, you make $110,000, you should be able to... That's a line of immaturity. Would you agree, John?
2: Yeah.
0: Emotionally immature person.
2: It's saying, I'm going to come up with reasons why you have to do what I want you to do.
1: Yeah. I mean, I was hosting a Christmas party the last 3 years, and I told them, I said, this year, I'm not going to do it.
0: Yeah. So let me tell you what happened. I'll give you another. Here's another real world example. We did this. Okay. Sharon and I were broke. We were bankrupt. We lost everything. We could barely keep the lights on. As a matter of fact, 1 week we didn't. Okay. And so she has this big, beautiful family, and they're all very generous and loving. And they're sweet people. And she's got 5 brothers and sisters, and there's 13 grandkids, of which my 3 are 3 of the 13. And these people all gave each other a gift every Christmas. It's 92 gifts. I mean, it's crazy, right? And so we sat down at Thanksgiving and we said, hey guys, really sorry, we're broke. We're not buying everybody a gift this year. We would like to do name drawing, or we'll just opt out and we'll just dodge Christmas for 1 year because we're broke. We can't do it. And 3 of the other siblings said, thank God somebody finally said it. We need to do name drawing. This is crazy. And, you know, because we raised our hands and we didn't ask them. We told them, we're not doing this year. We can't. And it changed everything. And they were not mad or mean or weird. And sometimes people are mad or mean or weird. But we just
2: most of the time they're not.
0: But that was the year in 1988 when the Reedy family Christmas changed. And it has been the same since we changed it. And it may change again someday because somebody else comes in with a vote, right? But for now, that's the vote. Her dad's 97, and this is still how we do Christmas.
2: It's awesome. Just takes one family to have the hard conversation.

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12: Decreasing clouds and a few scattered showers today. It's going to be warm and humid with highs in the lower 80s. Expect a quiet night with low temperatures falling into the lower and middle 60s. Partly cloudy skies on a very pleasant Monday. There should be less humidity with high temperatures approaching 80. A cold front snaps through Tuesday night into Wednesday. That'll bring our next chance of rain and thunderstorms. Expect a slightly cooler pattern to follow through the rest of the week. Tracking Southwest Michigan's weather, I'm Storm Team Meteorologist Scott Larson.
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0: Ron is in Cincinnati. Hey, Ron, how are you?
1: Hey, afternoon, Dave. Pretty good. How you been?
0: Better than I deserve. How can we help, sir?
1: Awesome. Well, my initial question was, I sent in a few weeks ago. It actually took me a minute to remember what it was when Don contacted me. I'm 64, and I get a zillion spam calls a day about insurance and Medicare, you know. Mm-hmm. A guy contacted me about paying off my mortgage sooner. And we have 19 years left on our 30-year loan. And he ran over some numbers. Honestly, I don't remember all the numbers. About how he could pay it off in 6 years. And part of that plan, which is the reason I sent the question to your crew, was my trusting somebody else to take all my money, because that's the way they do it. They want every bit of my income, and then they give you back enough money for what you think you owe in bills, mm-hmm. and they take the leftover. And he ran numbers, and he said, yeah, we can pay your house off in 6 years.
0: Mm-hmm.
1: Well, I couldn't say yes to that on the phone. And I said, well, I need to think about that. Mm-hmm. And I thought maybe I'm pretty sure you and your crew have probably heard of this happening with a few companies.
0: Yeah, it's been going on for about 10, 15 years. It's a new version of an old scam.
1: Is that right?
0: Yeah. Yeah. Here's the deal, okay? You owe what on your home?
1: $85,000.
0: Okay. Yes. Let me tell you when your house will be paid off. When you give them $85,000.
1: Yeah.
0: Okay. There's no hack. And so if you give them $8,000 a month, it'll be done in 10 months, right? If you give them $800 a month extra, it's not going to be done that fast. And so all they do with this is, if they did it the way they claim they're going to do it, is they're going to make you live on substantially less than you make, so that over 6 years, $85,000 is sent to your mortgage company. So if you would simply live on $85,000 less than you make over the next 6 years and send it to the mortgage company, you could do exactly the same thing they're doing.
2: Minus whatever fee they're going to charge you.
0: See what I'm saying?
1: Fee thing, too. Yeah, that concerned me.
0: Yeah. So it's $10,000, $15,000 a year to do $85,000 in 6 years, right?
1: Yeah.
0: And so you're going to put $1,250 a month extra on your mortgage average over the next 6 years, and it will be gone. That's the only way it goes away. There is no trick, no smoke and mirrors, no man behind the curtain that magically makes some kind of a trick thing happen to the mortgage and makes it go away. It simply does not. When they receive $85,000 in addition to the interest that is owed to date, your mortgage will be paid off, and not until.
1: Agree.
0: Okay, and there's nobody that can change that. There's no technique. There's no secret bullcrap with some guy on the phone. And so a portion of these people, that's all they're doing. The other portion of these people is they steal all your money. They're complete scams. And I don't know which portion this bucket this guy falls in, but in neither case do I want you to do it, because, Ron, you are smart enough to do the math and say, how fast do I want to pay my mortgage off, and divide that number of years into 85,000, and you will have your answer. And you have to cut your lifestyle to meet that number. And if you don't, you won't meet that number. And if you don't meet that number, you're still going to have a mortgage. It's that simple.
1: That's what I wondered, if I could do the same thing myself. He tried to make it sound like I couldn't. But
0: you can.
1: They had some type of mystery interest that he earned in a HELOC or something stupid. I don't know.
0: No, that's what they're doing. They're running it back, and they're dumping all your money, and they're borrowing your own money back and all that. That's the HELOC thing. And it does not work, because the HELOC doesn't make the same interest rate as the mortgage, and so the whole thing is stupid. It's just a shell game. There's still a P under one of the shells somewhere.
1: Yeah.
0: That's all it is. And, so what I would do with people like that is I would run away from them, because, A, there might be a scam completely. B, best case is they're doing something weird that I could have done myself but is not really magical. What's magical is when you send $85,000 to the mortgage company, you won't have a mortgage anymore.
2: And
0: poof.
2: If that conversation inspired you to say, hey, I don't want to take 19 years to pay this off.
0: Good.
2: What if we figured out and did it in 6 or even 7? Awesome.
0: Well, if we do it in 8 years, it's $10,500 a year.
2: Yeah.
0: Pretty simple.
2: Build that world up. Go knock it out.
0: Okay. If we do it in 4 years instead of 8 years, it would be $21,000. We can all do it right here, right? And so, and then divide that by 12 and start, put that in your monthly budget and smoke it.
2: Yeah.
0: That's it, man. That's what you do. And so you send it to a HELOC and then pulling it out of the HELOC and doing some kind of dance and twirl around twice and pray for rain and, oh, crap. Always somebody looking, you know, but we all look for a shorter thing, and there's just not one. It's like, you know, how do you build wealth? I'm sorry, guys. I've been doing this 35 years. You live on less than you make.
2: How do you lose weight?
0: Eat diet less and exercise. Calories. Drink more water. And raise your heart rate. It's called aerobic exercise.
2: Yeah.
0: Sorry, Oprah. No hack. I don't care how many books you sell. No hack. This is it. Less caloric intake. Increase the burn. It's a simple physiological thing.
2: It's a nightmare to do it, but it's easy.
0: And it's easy to understand. It's hard to do.
2: Yeah.
0: And building wealth is the same thing. The best way to get rich quick is don't get rich quick.
2: That's a good line,
0: quickest way to get rich. I mean, and
2: did you just now come up with that line?
0: Oh, I've been using it for 20 years.
2: Okay.
0: I should have told it. I should have said it in front of you before.
2: Yeah. Man. The best way to get rich quick is don't. I like that line.
0: Annie is in Detroit. Hey, Annie, what's up?
3: Hey, how are you?
0: Better than I deserve. How can I help?
3: I'm good. I'm calling because my husband and I are expecting our second baby coming up here. And right now, I have an 18-month-old son, and I drive a Jeep Wrangler. So I'm looking to get
0: Detroit?
3: A minivan.
0: This is fun.
2: Is it a hardtop?
3: It is, and it's a manual.
0: Woohoo!
2: I bet that gets cold come February.
0: I think Jeep life has come to a halt.
3: right now, our
0: no little ducks on your dash
3: on
0: anymore.
2: Wow.
0: Oh, my gosh. We have real little ducks now, so we're going to have to get rid of those. Yeah, I don't blame you. So what are you going to buy when you sell the Jeep?
3: So I want to get a minivan just because that is within our price range. My thought is that I will sell the Jeep Wrangler to then get a minivan. The Jeep is fully paid off. It's been paid off for about a year or two now, and it's about worth $30,000. It's got 45,000 miles on it.
0: Cool.
3: So I don't put a lot of miles on it because I just have a pretty short commute to work.
0: Yeah.
3: So I'm wondering if I should continue to drive it as long as possible.
0: No, sell the Jeep and buy a van. Well, I mean, a $30,000 van is a pretty good van.
3: Yeah, that was my thought of just the if the value on my Jeep would go down or not was my thought.
0: Oh, yeah, it's going to go down. All cars go down in value.
2: Especially Jeeps. They're special that way.
0: All cars go down in value. Anything with wheels and or a motor or a battery goes down in value. You don't think it goes down in value? Talk to those poor Tesla people that own a five-year-old one. Oh, my God, did they get killed. And so, yeah. But anyway, it's all of them go down in value. Even sweet little Jeeps in Detroit. Yes. So, no, I would sell that thing and I'd buy me a... Hey, it's that... you've come into a new season of your life and your car should reflect that.
2: That's another good line, Dave.
0: I'm full of them today.
2: Dude, you brought like inner hip-hop Dave today. He's like dropping bars. Yeah, you got a new world now, Annie.
0: I'm serious. Okay. The little ducks are now in the back seat instead of on the dash.
2: And if you're a real Jeep person, it's part of your identity, I get it. It's the worst.
3: No. It's not.
2: Okay.
0: Oh, man. My son bought a Wrangler 2000-something when he was 16. And I bought it back from him when he went to college, and then I gave it back to him when he graduated from college.
2: Yeah.
0: And so that old Jeep is still in his garage. He loves that.
2: He loves it.
0: Yeah, he loves it. Once you're hooked on those
2: things. Jeep person, you're a Jeep person.
0: That's it. Hey, get you a van, kiddo. And you can get you another Jeep later after the kids all leave.

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0: Rebecca is in Nashville. Wait a minute. No, it's not. I'm sorry. Blake is in Bismarck, North Dakota. I'll try that. Hey, Blake, what's up? Blake? Blake? Put you on hold, buddy. Now I'm going to try to go to Rebecca in Nashville. Hi, Rebecca. How are you?
1: I'm good. How are you doing?
0: Better than I deserve. What's up?
1: All right, so I'm going to give you a little pitch. You tell me if you approve, disapprove, or give me advice.
2: Yes, so I love this.
1: So I'm 20 years old. I made $25,000 last year and paid off $13,000 in medical debt that I incurred in that year. So I am very happy with where I'm at financially. However, God has opened some doors for me, and I am planning on attending flight school to become a pilot in the next several months. With that, I have also been offered a different position, which works perfectly with my flight school schedule and everything else, that I will be making $70,000 a year. So flight school, the way that I'm going to do it, is going to cost about $75,000. It is go at my own pace, so I can do it when I can afford to. So I'm on baby step four, so I have no debt. My question is, what should I prioritize? Should I prioritize going through school debt free? Should I prioritize investing for retirement? Should I, you know, so I'll be making approximately $4,800 a month.
0: How old are you?
1: So I'm 20.
0: You're amazing. Well done.
1: Your skills
0: of laying all of this out and thinking all this through are superior. Well done.
1: I very much appreciate that. I've been listening to you for.
0: I think you're going to be a safe pilot. So. I might fly with you.
2: Yeah, I would like to fly. I would like you to fly all of my planes.
0: Yeah, I mean, because I want a pilot that thinks this clearly. So, what we have found is the shortest distance between where you are and wealth is debt freedom.
1: Okay.
0: Your most powerful wealth-building tool is your income. The best investment to create a higher income is usable, marketable education. Okay? So, in other words, your return on investment of pouring money into flight school is better than your return on investment in mutual funds.
1: Okay.
0: Does that make sense? Mathematically.
1: Yes.
0: Mathematically it is.
1: Yes.
0: Not philosophically.
1: So,
0: really?
1: Yeah. And that's what my thoughts were on it. I have only talked to, like, one other person, and their advice seems a little bit crazy to me. So, you know,
0: if they're in flight school, they probably are a little crazy.
1: No, actually, they work in finance for a church, and what they told me to do was put everything that I can into a high-yield savings and take out a student loan.
0: Okay.
1: Because
0: if they work in a church, they should try reading the Bible.
2: Oh, shots fired.
0: Where the borrower is slave to the lender.
1: It makes sense, and that was my thoughts on it. I just recognize that I've only lived 20 years of life and that I can learn from my elders, so I wanted to make sure
0: you definitely got a couple of elders here, no question about that. But the
2: here's the thing. You're going to have to pay the piper. So at some point, paying the piper requires a sacrifice. And what we're trying to suggest that you do at 20, are you married?
1: No.
2: Okay, so you're brilliant. You're a hard worker. You're unattached. You're going to have to make a sacrifice. There literally will not be another more perfect time in your life to make a sacrifice than right now.
1: Yeah.
2: I would rather you with time, with not going out to eat, whatever sacrifices you have to make to get this degree and to pay cash for it along the way, string it out until you can just keep funding it. Or here's the other option. You take out a student loan. You go to school. What's flight school? $75,000 plus interest. You're going to meet somebody because you're going to be number one on the market. Then you're going to want to go do this. You're going to go. At some point, you have to make the sacrifice.
0: Yeah, and I don't want you having two kids at 30 paying off this loan.
2: Yeah.
0: Because you're not flying anymore right then.
1: Yeah, and that's kind of my plan on it. And then one more question about that is I also, so of course, long term, I would love to get married. I would love to have kids, all of those things. However, I'm not going to plan my life waiting around for somebody else to kind of show up.
0: Good.
1: So within 4 to 5 years, I wanted to be able to buy a house. So obviously, first house at 24 is not going to be a million-dollar house with all of the, you know, all the fancy things that nobody actually needs. So if I were to shoot for the $200,000 range in 4 years, 48 months, if I save $833, that would give me a 20% down, or yeah, 20% down payment of $40,000 on
0: no,
1: the house.
0: No.
1: So
0: no.
1: What?
0: No. No. No. No.
1: Uh oh.
2: Who would do that?
0: I want you to go to flight school and pay for it.
1: Okay.
0: As fast as you can.
1: If,
0: instead of doing this.
1: Yes.
0: Put all the money on flight school.
2: You're trying to do a couple of humongous things all at the same time, and what you'll end up doing is
0: nothing.
2: Some of them part way or nothing.
1: Okay.
0: Pay cash for flight school as fast as you can. Become a pilot. Increase your income. Use that increased income to pile cash for your house.
1: Okay. So just give it everything I got?
0: Yep.
2: Yes.
1: And just have like the 3 to 6 month kind of savings?
0: Cash flow. How long
2: is flight school?
0: As long as it takes.
1: It's as long as it takes. So realistically, I could be done with it in like 18 months. And then because I'm doing everything that I can online right now and like learning theory before flying. So
2: So let's say this. Let's say at 22, you double your income, you get your pilot's license, and you make 150.
0: And you don't have any debt.
2: And you have no debt. By the time you're 24, when you want to buy this house, you'll have way more than $200,000 saved up.
1: Yeah, that's true.
2: Right? And not one person will ever get to tell you what to do because you'll be in control of whatever you do next.
1: Yeah, that makes sense. I think, I don't know, I'm just so scared of making a mistake that I'm going to pay for later that I just want to, like,
2: Let me free you.
0: When you pay cash, you don't pay for it later.
2: That's right. And 100% chance you're going to make mistakes. Let that one go. Let that one go.
1: Okay.
0: Just don't let one of them be that the aircraft is underfueled.
2: Yes. Keep gas in and don't borrow any money. Those are two big ones. Yeah, yeah. But like you're going to make mistakes. That's part of life. The fact that you at 20 are already asking for wisdom from multiple sources tells me.
0: When you have more wisdom than most of those sources.
2: Yes, you're so far ahead.
0: Yes, you're. God, if I was 20, my brain didn't even work like that. Looking for the next keg party.
2: That's all, yeah.
0: It's unbelievable, yeah.
2: 20-year-old me had no concept
0: of any of that. So you're going to do great. So I want you to have a realistic expectation of what this flight career is going to look like and what it's going to entail before you invest all the way into that. We haven't talked about that, and I'm assuming you did that because you've done everything else pretty well in this conversation. But what does being a pilot mean to your life? How many hours a week are you working, and what is your actual income year 1, 2, 3, 4, 5, because you're not going to get hired to fly 747s as soon as you get this degree, as soon as you get through flight school.
2: Oh, so she may not be making 150 first year out.
0: She might not.
2: Yeah.
0: She might not. She might be making less than she could have doing a whole lot of other things.
2: Okay, yeah.
0: So that's why when you get on the commuter jets, the little tiny ones going American Airlines or something, and you see the person on there and you think, how can a 12-year-old fly this? That's who that is.
2: They're right out of flight school.
0: That's who that is. So that's the cheapest possible pilot right then. Yeah. So, sweet little people, and I'm sure they're competent, or American Airlines would not put ourselves at risk with them.
2: Right.
0: However, for old people, when I look and I go, I have socks older than my pilot. Yeah, this scares me.
2: I did that with a physician the other day.
0: Yeah,
2: I was like,
0: Doctor, what was that?
2: Dookie Hauser.
0: Yeah.
2: Yeah. It's like, I was like, is this like a high school internship?
0: We're like a couple of old man Muppets or something.
2: I'm so old, I know.
0: Not the old man Muppets. Yeah. But yeah, so work all that out so you know exactly what you're getting into. But I think you're going to do just fine and pay cash for your school. And as long as whatever you're studying has actual usable utility in the marketplace and causes your income to actually go up, it is a good investment, and it is a better investment than a mutual fund. You, if you're smart and you look in the mirror and you pay cash for it and you buy education that's usable, are more valuable than a mutual fund.

0: As voters head to the polls, a rising cost of groceries, household goods, gas, and rent are likely on their minds. And House Minority Leader Democrat Hakeem Jeffries tells NBC's Meet the Press,
1: I expect that there will be at least 220 members of the House Democratic Caucus when we take back the majority, if not a number much greater than that. And what is clear is that the American people want us to focus on driving down the high cost of living.
0: Jeffries has stated that America cannot afford two more years of the Republican Congress. 30 lions and tigers rescued from a closed zoo in Argentina are headed to wildlife sanctuaries around the world. The big cats spent years in cramped concrete cages before their rescue. Half will go to a sanctuary in South Africa. The other 15 are headed to Colorado. Organizers call it one of the world's largest relocations of captive big cats. I'm Carmen Roberts. This is Fox News.
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4: So now you know the rest of the story.
5: Decreasing clouds and a few scattered showers today. It's going to be warm and humid with highs in the lower 80s. Expect a quiet night with low temperatures falling into the lower and middle 60s. Partly cloudy skies on a very pleasant Monday. There should be less humidity with high temperatures approaching 80. A cold front snaps through Tuesday night into Wednesday. That'll bring our next chance of rain and thunderstorms. Expect a slightly cooler pattern to follow through the rest of the week. Tracking Southwest Michigan's weather, I'm Storm 2 meteorologist Scott Larson.
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0: Welcome back to the Ramsey Show in the Fairwinds Credit Union Studio. Dr. John Deloney, Ramsey Personality, is my co-host today. Michael's in San Diego. Hey, Michael, what's up?
1: Hey, how you doing, Dave? John, I have a question. My wife and I are in debt about $95,000. $22,000 of that is 401k. $25,000 is for a car loan, a 4Runner we are paying. And $48,000 of that is credit card debt. And my question is, should we treat, when it comes to like a plan of attack to get going on the snowball and to pay all this off, should we treat the 401k as normal debt items, and being that those are some of the lower balances, and start paying those off first, or hit the credit cards that are kind of clobbering us with interest every month?
0: We're going to list our debts individually, not by category, individually, smallest to largest. Out of all of these debts, what is your smallest debt?
1: I have two 401k loans, and one of them is $8,000. That's the smallest.
0: So your credit cards are larger than $8,000 each?
1: Yeah, credit card is, one's at $33,000, the other one's $14,000.
0: Okay. All right. So $8,000 is your smallest debt?
1: Correct.
0: Wow. Okay. And it's a 401k loan?
1: Yeah, I have two 401k loans out, one for $14,000, one for $8,000.
0: Gotcha. Okay. And what's your household income?
1: I'm the only one that works. My wife's a stay-at-home mom. Gross income is $148,000 a year. Ooh. Is what I bring home.
0: You made a mess.
1: I'm sorry, that's my gross.
0: Mm-hmm.
1: And
0: yeah,
1: my take-home, $7,700 a month.
0: And the $25,000 car,
1: mm-hmm,
0: what's it worth?
1: Probably, I would say around 25, if not, I mean, worst case, probably like just under 22, 20.
0: Somewhere in that neighborhood.
1: I reached out to, okay, yeah, somewhere in that neighborhood, yeah.
0: Okay. Yeah, I'm going to look at that, and the big thing I want you to do here is for you and your wife to sit down with the Every Dollar Budget app tonight and go through and say, we have to reduce our life to beans and rice. No eating out, no vacations, no nothing. We have made a mess. We make $140,000 a year, and we're freaking broke. We have to change. And the two of you have this together realization and lean into, we're going to have to sacrifice to clean up the mess that we have made so that we can get our lives back. We have given away our life a little bit at a time. One bad decision at a time.
1: Yeah, and August is actually our first month using the Every Dollar app.
0: Are you both looking at it?
1: I am primarily. My wife is.
0: That's what I'm afraid
1: of. I need to get her to wrap her head around it.
0: That's what I was afraid of. I want you to wrap her head around it because we're getting ready to sell her car.
1: Yeah, that one's my car. We own her Highlander.
0: Cool.
1: Highlander.
0: What's
1: her
0: Highlander worth?
1: I would assume anywhere from like 18 to 20, maybe. That one's paid off.
0: Yeah, I don't care.
1: Now.
0: Okay. Uh-huh. Everything's on the block right now because everything that we've done up to this point has caused a mess, and we've got to think about undoing a lot of it.
1: Yeah.
0: And so if you had two $5,000 cars right now, I wouldn't be mad.
1: Gotcha.
0: Because you'd have no car payments and a bunch of money thrown at this debt. You've cut up your credit cards and you're in attack mode. Now, I don't think you're going to do that tonight.
1: Mm-hmm.
0: But you're not going to do that dragging her and whipping her over the head with an Every Dollar app. She needs to join you in this adventure emotionally.
1: Yeah. And honestly, Dave, her and I have both felt the weight of it, and we actually just got the Together app, so we're putting every foot forward.
0: You're doing it all, man. I like it. I'm proud of you.
1: Yeah,
0: good. I just want to make sure you do this the right way, so you're able to finish it, because you have a really 100%. Hard 2.5 years ahead of you.
1: Yeah.
0: Really hard.
2: How old are your kids?
1: 5 and 7.
0: Yeah.
2: Okay, let me tell you this. The greatest gift you can give those kids right now is to let them walk with you and your wife through this for the next 2.5 years. Saying no, looking at prices on things, doing things for free outside. You live in one of the most beautiful places in the world. Y'all can do a lot of stuff outside that you don't have to pay for.
1: Mm-hmm.
2: Yeah. But it's going to change your life. But your kids are going to get a ringside seat to feeling their house feel
0: you're
2: less.
0: You're going to end up selling chaotic. One or both cars at some point in this journey, I think.
2: Yeah.
1: Yeah.
0: Okay. Now, back to your original question, because we've got one little final thing. 401k mm-hmm. loans do not allow partial repayment.
1: Correct. Yeah. They
0: only give you a certain amount. Okay. And so what's your mm-hmm. monthly payment on the $8,000 401k?
1: That one is, 181 times two. It's deducted out of my paycheck before I get it.
0: Okay. So $360, $362.
1: Yeah.
0: Okay.
1: So if you were
0: going to put an extra $500 on that per month, you can't. You have to put it in a savings account until you get to $8,000 and pay it off in one fell swoop, which is not very psychologically satisfying.
1: Mm-hmm. Right.
0: As a matter of fact, it's a little bit dangerous that your very first debt, we're not actually going to pay it off. We're going to save up and pay it off. And that really it scares me for you. You guys are going to have to be super disciplined to actually pull that off.
2: That means you're going to have $6,000 in cash in an account, and something's going to happen to the air conditioner. And
0: you're
2: going to
0: go, no, that's 401k money. It's already gone.
2: It's already spent.
0: You have to pretend like it's not there. It's not for Christmas, and it's not to fix the broken tire. It's not there. It's gone. As if you had paid it on a debt, and you've got to set it aside like that emotionally, and that's, man, it's hard to do. It'd be easier to do it if you'd already done 10 other debts, and you were used to this, but this is your very first one. It's $8,000. But you're going to get it pretty quick. I mean, you should get it in 2 or 3 months. It shouldn't take that long, because you're going to have to get after this to the tune of about $3,000 or $4,000 a month. That's what you're going to have to do. And so let's put it at 4,000, and that means you're done with this in 2 months. That's not too bad. But
2: that's selling stuff that maybe your wife has to pick up a part-time job.
0: You pick up a part-time job. Whatever it takes. But the deeper you sacrifice and the faster you clean this up, Michael, the faster you guys are going to have an awesome life. And that's what we want for you. And this stuff is stolen the lifeblood out of the arithmetic. Because when you pay all these stinking payments, you got no money. And you make $150,000 a year, man. I mean, that's incredible. And you're broke. That's so weird when you say that out loud like that. But I don't want to be there anymore if I'm you. And I think you're making the steps to get there. I want to make sure you take your wife with you and that you follow this stuff exactly. And, hey, if you get in the middle of this thing and you don't know what to do, call us back. We'll help you. We're here. We're not going anywhere.

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0: 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Might not be in all states. John?
1: Oh, sorry. I spaced on you, brother.
0: It's okay.
1: I was making a note here. All right, today's question comes from Peggy in California. My husband and I just paid our house off in San Diego, California. You don't get that line very often.
0: No.
1: So we are completely debt free.
0: That's a lot of money.
1: After we paid off the house, both our credit scores drastically dropped. For years, both my husband and I have been just a few points shy of a perfect score. So why, after paying off the house, did the scores drop so drastically? This drop doesn't bother me so much, but my husband is almost obsessively bothered by the lowered score. I've explained that our scores don't matter since we don't intend on taking on any other loans. Is this logical, or should I be more concerned about getting my score back up? Great question, Peggy.
0: Mm-hmm. Okay. Well, the thing that has to be addressed here is that you and your husband were sold, like most Americans, a lie by the banking community. The lie is that your credit score is an indication that you're doing well financially. That is a lie. And here's the reason that that is a lie. Your credit score is a score that is composed of an algorithm. The algorithm that creates the score has five pieces of input. The thing that creates your credit score is five different things. One is how much debt you have. Two is the type of debt that you have. Three is whether or not you have paid your debt on time, exactly, or early, the whole time. Four is if you have any problems with debt. 100% of the math that creates a FICO score is how you interact with debt only. So I could hand you $1 million and your credit score does not change a point. And yet we would all agree that you were $1 million better off. That's dumb. That we're using a FICO score as a measure of whether we're doing well financially or not. The only way your credit score changes ever is if you interact with debt differently, up or down. And so if you had a near perfect credit score, what that means is you've been borrowing a lot of money, paying it on time for a long time. That credit score being near perfect's probably cost you hundreds of thousands of dollars in interest. It's the only possible way to get an 800. Mathematically, it's a math thing. It's not a philosophical question. It's a math thing. But the philosophical question is that these crooks at the banks have convinced everyone in America that if I have a high credit score, that I'm somehow a smart person. No, it means you're actually a dumb person. It means you have given those crooks at the banks all of your freaking money to get a score that indicates nothing except I played kissy face with the bank. That's all it does. 100%. And so my FICO score, thank you, Jesus, has been zero for a very long time. Why? Because I don't borrow money at all, ever, anywhere, of any kind, any time. The interest rate on my mortgage is zero because I don't have one. The interest rate on my credit cards is zero because I don't have one. And so I have zero FICO score. So here's how dumb the culture is. I'm a multimillionaire. I go down to the local apartment complex. The 26-year-old that works for a person five cities over, who's her corporate boss goober, has told her that she cannot rent someone an apartment at the apartment complex unless they have a good FICO score. I have a zero FICO score. They won't rent me an apartment. I can write a check and buy the whole freaking complex, but I can't rent an apartment there. That's how dumb, but and asinine the system is. So the measure that your husband should be concerned with is called net worth. Net worth is what you own minus what you owe. You own a really expensive house in San Diego, and you owe nothing on it. You have an incredible net worth. You should be dancing like Snoopy. Nose up, feet moving, ears flopping. Yes, I am debt-free. A freaking San Diego house. Baby, baby, baby. Hello. And I don't give a crap what the bank thinks. They're unhappy because you don't give them any more money. So your FICO score went down. That's how that works. So you got, my point is you got to readjust what you're concerned about. Readjust what you're concerned about. I'm no longer concerned about my FICO score. I make fun of people with a big FICO score. I just did.
1: That's one of my favorite moments I've ever had on this entire show.
0: What's that?
1: I could feel it on you. It was awesome.
0: Why, that I'm that pissed about it?
1: No, I have the same anger in my spirit, but I could not have said it as clear. You just said it's perfect. It was perfect.
0: Well, I've had 30 years of working on it.
1: Yes, it was perfect. The thing as a mental health guy that I can't stand is that I see so many people struggling to navigate this wild world we've created for ourselves, and in some ways is being imposed on us. And the thing they are trying to hang on to is not freedom. The thing they are trying to hang on to is not peace. The thing they're trying to hang on to is not good relationships. It is this score. And I've seen friend after friend after family member taking call after call of people who are making decisions that are not only a net negative, but a net catastrophe for their life, for this one wild life that we have to live, all in service to propping up this score. And it's so hard to unhook from it. And so the thing I would challenge you guys on is y'all have to come up with a new identity, because your identity has been
0: FICO score.
1: Forget how much money we make. Forget that we live in one of the most beautiful places in the world. Forget that we're crushing and paying off this house. Your identity has never been in peace. It's never been in freedom. It's been in this arbitrary number
0: that the bank gave you.
1: Somebody imposed
0: on
1: you.
0: You got a tattoo at Bank of America.
1: Yeah, congratulations.
0: That's a bad idea.
1: Congratulations.
0: Yeah, it's a bad idea.
1: So I echo Dave's sentiment. Dance in the streets. You are free. Y'all get to decide what you do next. Not a bank, not a car dealership. Y'all do. Y'all have won. You're free. You have a paid-off house in one of the most desirable places to live on the planet. You won. Celebrate that. Don't lament it. Don't mourn it.
0: Yeah, and don't go take out a car loan to get your FICO score up.
1: Yeah, I mean, just think how madness that is.
0: I mean, this is like, why do you get a FICO score?
1: We should.
0: Why do you take? You know, why do you tell an 18-year-old to get a credit card? Oh, so they can get their FICO score up. Why? So they can get a car loan. Why? So they can get their FICO score up. Why? So they can get a mortgage. Why? So they can get another mortgage. Why? It's like a dog chasing its tail.
1: I think we should have a little thing in the Every Dollar app that says, "This is how much you paid this month for that score."
0: Ooh.
1: Because if you calculate, like, I had never considered that until you just said that. That a high FICO score, a high credit rating, costs you lots and lots and lots of money.
0: It does.
1: In interest.
0: There's no possible other way.
1: So it's
0: impossible to create a FICO score without paying interest.
1: We have this self-imposed. This is even more rich, Dave. This is worse than a car lease, where they have a depreciating asset that they rent to me for a year, and they charge me for every mile I go over, and then I give it back to them in perfect condition, and then they sell it. So they just offloaded the depreciation to me. This is a better move, where somebody created a score,
0: yeah,
1: and then they create a fee,
0: yeah,
1: that you pay me so I can give you this score, and that fee is all these interest payments you're going to make to me over the next, and me and my friends, over the next 5, 10, 15, 20, 35, 45 years
0: of
1: your life.
0: And get this, the name of the organization is Fair Isaac.
1: Incredible. It's rich.

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10: Decreasing clouds and a few scattered showers today. It's going to be warm and humid with highs in the lower 80s. Expect a quiet night with low temperatures falling into the lower and middle 60s. Partly cloudy skies on a very pleasant Monday. There should be less humidity with high temperatures approaching 80. A cold front snaps through Tuesday night into Wednesday. That'll bring our next chance of rain and thunderstorms. Expect a slightly cooler pattern to follow through the rest of the week. Tracking Southwest Michigan's weather, I'm Storm Team Meteorologist Scott Larson.
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9: What? You're not alone. And trust me, you're not crazy. 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Man, we were so stuck. 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Because this time, you're going to win. 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

0: One of the biggest mistakes people make is thinking they can skip having a will because they're like young or healthy or they don't own anything or whatever. Hey, a will, everybody dies. A will helps protect your family. It gives clear instructions and can keep your loved ones from having to guess what you wanted during a difficult time. If you're ready to create one, go to mamabearlegal.com. And if you're not sure where to start, text quiz to us, quiz, at 33789. And we'll help you figure out whether you need an attorney or whether Mama Bear Legal Forms has a standard form that'll walk you right through it very inexpensively. But everyone that is 18 years old or older needs a will, period. Period. It's not expensive, and it doesn't take up your whole life to put it together, and it does not increase your chances of dying.
1: I don't want to do a will. I might die.
0: You're going to die. We just don't know when.
2: And by the way, this isn't just an ad for us. When I left Texas and I moved to Tennessee, there was a gap because I had to get a new will. The people I called was Mama Bear Wills just to make sure I had a will, my wife had a will, so that in this transition time before we had to go sit down with an estate planner and do all that nonsense, like that we were, my kids were taken care of. Yeah. Like that's who, this is who I called in my house. Yeah. So they're good folks, man.
0: And it's easy.
2: Yeah, it was so
0: it's really
2: simple.
0: Not. It's not,
1: signing all these papers is troublesome.
0: If it's on DocuSign, it takes about 45 seconds.
2: Yeah.
0: I mean, click, click, click, click, click. Now, if you want to read it all and go to sleep three times, it takes some time. But, I mean, and you need to read your will over. I don't mean that. But I'm talking about it's not a cumbersome process. It's very set up. MamaBearLegal.com. Megan is in Hartford, Connecticut. Hi, Megan. Welcome to the Ramsey Show.
3: Hi, my husband and I are longtime listeners and doers, so we're excited to talk to you guys.
0: Well, thank you. How can we help?
3: So we wanted to know, how do we capitalize on our budget when our income comes in, like, little by little daily versus, like a regular weekly or bi-weekly, like, lump sum? Should we take money from our emergency fund to kind of build up our account? That way it doesn't continuously get low?
0: No. We don't do okay. That one. So what is your income on an annual basis?
3: On an annual, it's about $80,000.
0: Okay, so we don't have a shortage of income. It's just wacky.
3: No. Exactly.
0: It's coming in from 14 places in 14 directions, and it's just hard to keep up with.
3: It feels like that. We own an LLC, and my husband is a pianist and private music instructor, and so he has about 35 students, so it kind of comes in
0: Wait a minute. That is not your budget. That's the business's budget. That's the problem.
3: Yes.
0: Okay, so let's stop.
3: Yeah.
0: So what he needs to do is the LLC needs its own checking account.
3: We do have that.
0: And 100% of the fees that he receives go into that checking account. Nothing right. comes out of that checking account that's not a business expense. Other than paying him. Okay?
3: Correct.
0: So if he buys supplies for the business, it comes out of that checking account. You don't buy groceries out of the LLC account. So
3: that account
0: should have some buildup.
3: Mm-hmm.
0: If every time I sold a book, I tried to put it in my budget, I would lose my mind. Instead, it goes into the business account here at Ramsey, and then once a month, you don't want to do that often. You want to do it twice a month in your situation, maybe. But once a month, we run a profit and loss statement on this business, and I know how much I made. Right?
3: Okay.
0: So you need to collect all these little sources of income, all these little students, and throw them into one account. Other than his piano business, do you have an income?
3: Yes. So the $80,000 is the piano business, but he also has a W-2 and a 1099 as well.
0: What's the 1099?
3: That's about $10,000 annually.
0: What is it?
3: Oh, sorry. He's a music director at our church.
0: Okay. All right. So that's self-employed income as well. Honestly, what I would do is just throw that into the LLC when it comes in.
3: Okay.
0: Now, when we look at the LLC and you look at it every 2 weeks and you say there's, I don't know, I'll make up a number, $5,000 in the account. How much do I need to leave in the account to keep the LLC operating? $1,000, so we can pull $4,000 out. When we pull money out of the LLC to bring it home, maybe once every 2 weeks, You pull out a fourth of that amount and set it aside for taxes because you're supposed to be doing quarterly estimates on this LLC with the IRS. So if I'm pulling out $4,000, I'm going to write a check to me for $3,000 and put it in my personal account and use that for my every dollar budget. I'm going to take $1,000 and I'm going to put it in a separate savings account named taxes. And then once a quarter, I'm going to have the money to pay my quarterly estimate taxes, and I won't get behind with the IRS.
3: Okay.
0: So three or four different pieces moving here. Number one, we're going to put all the money in the LLC. Once every 2 weeks, we're going to pull money out of the LLC, whatever, and leave a small amount in there just enough to operate, because it doesn't cost him a lot to operate this.
3: Oh, no, not at all.
0: Yeah, and so we just leave $500 in there or whatever, pull everything else out and bring it home, a fourth of which goes away for withholding on yourself as if you were a W-2, okay, so that you got the money to do your quarterly interest, then that amount goes into your taxes, and that's going to be a fairly steady flow of income for your every dollar budget because he usually has approximately the same students every month.
3: Yes.
0: So it's going to be a fairly predictable on a monthly basis then, or a biweekly basis. And that's
3: correct.
0: How you'll use your every dollar budget. So the problem is you're running your business out of your hip pocket, and that will drive you crazy. And it's hard to run the business that way well. It's hard to keep your taxes paid well, and you get into all kinds of other stuff. So just open a separate checking account for the LLC, run the business as if it was someone else's business, and you're that true to the income and the expenses, and then when you get ready to bring home the profit, you calculate how much you need to leave in there.
2: Would you run, and I guess this is just for W-2 folks, but I'm thinking back to when I was a professor, when I was working in higher ed, I'd have my W-2 because I've had my home-based university, but I would teach classes at other places, and I would get 1099s from some of those places. Would you run the W-2 straight into the family checking account?
0: Yes.
2: Because that taxes have already been pulled out of that.
0: That's a completely different subject.
2: Okay.
0: But the 1099s, it's easier. You got to pull taxes out of it.
2: No, I think you're right. I like that.
0: So the way to pull taxes out of it in her case is to form an LLC.
2: Let's do it all at once.
0: But if you're doing three little side hustles and they're 1099, they're not a lot of money.
2: Not
0: I wouldn't screw with all this. I'd just set some money aside in a sinking fund for taxes in your every dollar budget.
2: Yeah.
0: But, I mean, if you do four other side hustle gigs or something.
2: Sure.
0: Freelance things. That's not a big thing. But where you've got she's got like 25 or 30 students.
2: Yeah.
0: I mean, this drive you nuts.
2: Yeah. And because that's 25 or 30 Venmos or checks all dumping in there every other week or every other couple of days plus the 10th. So yeah, keeping it one place. That seems to be pretty simple because you'd always have one place to look for all the numbers.
0: And the side benefit of all this too, not only is your taxes paid, but the other benefit is now you actually have some numbers to look at to see how the business is doing.
2: There you go.
0: You can actually look at what's called a profit and loss statement then and go, oh, this business is making this much profit. But when you mix it in with the groceries, you can't tell.
2: Do you find businesses when they do this and they've either been drawing a salary or not, what's most common? They realize, oh, this business is not doing as well as we thought, or it's doing way better than we thought?
0: I find both.
2: Okay.
0: Find both. Usually, though, there'll be a hint when they call here, like, I can't figure out how to do this. We keep running out of money. The business isn't doing well.
2: It's not doing as great.
0: But in her case, you heard the abundance in the way she asked the question.
2: Yeah.
0: And I'm like, oh, they got plenty of money. So what's your income? Oh, $80,000. Okay, there's the answer. Business is already doing okay.
2: Doing
0: that's
2: great.
0: $80,000 worth of piano lessons. That's
2: pretty
0: dadgum good. And so, you know, that's what can happen there. What I find more often than either one of those questions is they're not paying their taxes and they get in trouble.
2: Yep.
0: You look up and you got a $20,000 tax bill from the IRS and you got no money set aside and you didn't pay your quarterly estimates, which will get you an extra penalty.
2: Yeah.

0: Hey guys, George Camel here. So you're thinking about buying or selling your home, and you probably have a million questions. 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It's a weird time in the market right now, and where do you go to find weird answers? Usually the internet. 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

0: Antonio, or Antonia, is with us, if I've got that right, in Baton Rouge. Is it Antonia?
1: Antonia, yes.
0: Okay.
1: Everyone
0: All
1: calls
0: right.
1: me Tony, though.
0: I got close. All right. How can I help?
1: Well, my day's side hustle has, over the last 8 years, grown into a business that turns over about $1 million.
0: Whoa.
1: Which seems great, but it seems to cost as much to run it as it does make, and I worry that I'm not doing anything right, and we are surviving, not thriving.
0: Hmm. Okay.
1: I need your help.
0: Okay. And how many team members do you have?
1: 21 part-time.
0: Hmm.
1: Two of us are full-time. And well, I'm all the time, but you know what that's.
0: Yeah, you're all the time. Yeah. And who's the other one? Your husband?
1: No, he has a real job, bless him. It's our marketing and scheduler.
0: Okay, and why are all the people part-time?
1: Because the kind of, we specialize in employing women who want to work while they've got children at home. So we offer 30 hours a week, 9 to 3:30, so that they can put their kids on the school buses and be home when they get home.
0: Why does that serve your business? I understand it serves their problem, but how does that help you?
1: We do cleaning. So we do residential cleaning. So
0: after six hours,
1: a tired cleaner doesn't make a good cleaner.
0: Okay.
1: So also families have their children coming off the school buses, so they kind of want us gone as well.
0: Okay. Do you have a good accounting system?
1: We use QuickBooks.
0: Yeah, do you have a good accounting system? Do you know what's going on with the money? Like, can you tell me, if you brought in $1 million gross revenue, what was your net taxable income last year?
1: I know what we made after it was 67, so that was after taxes and everything else. That's what we supposedly have in the bank.
0: $67,000.
1: Yeah, I know.
0: Okay, so do you have, so one of two problems is all there could be. One is you're underpriced versus what your labor cost is. Or your administrative something on the side that has nothing to do with the cleaning has gotten out of control. Like you're spending a whole bunch of money on ads or something's gotten out of control.
1: I think we're just not paying attention because I'm so busy working in the business. And we need something, we go get it.
0: Mm-hmm.
1: I mean, trust me, when you clean toilets for a living, you're
0: I don't think you're not. I know you're working hard. I wasn't questioning that. But here's the thing. There's a couple. I'm going to send you a copy of my latest book called Building a Business You Love. It's the 5 stages of business. The first stage of business is the treadmill stage where you run, and that's you.
1: Yes.
0: You're stuck. It's chaotic. It's out of control. It's rewarding because there's a lot of energy going out, a lot of energy going in, a lot of stuff is happening. But when you get home at night, you flop back on the couch, your spouse says, "What'd you do today?" And you say, "I have no idea." Right?
1: Are you in my house?
0: Yeah. No, that's standard. It's what I did when I started. Yeah. It's what everyone does when they start. But you've got to get off the treadmill stage. So here's the couple of things you have to do off the treadmill stage. Thing one is your time management of you.
1: Okay.
0: You have to get above this business and look down on it rather than being overwhelmed by it.
1: Right.
0: The waves are crashing in on you, and I want you to climb up in the lifeguard tower and look down on the waves.
1: Yes, sir.
0: And that requires some time management and setting aside some time for you to be running the business instead of the business running you.
1: Right.
0: There's a book called E-Myth by Michael Gerber that I read 25 or 35 years ago, and it's an incredible book. Michael became a friend later. And the thesis of the E-Myth is to learn to work on your business, not just in your business.
1: Gotcha.
0: And that's what you're not doing. You're just working it. This business is running you. You're not running it.
1: Yes.
0: But the only reason is because you become successful.
1: Right.
0: But the way to level up and take it to the next stage is start to hire some full-time people who help you run and organize the business and iron the wrinkles out, get the chaos calmed down, and let's get this pricing structure right where we're charging enough to justify the monthly or the hourly rate of these moms that you're employing.
1: Right.
0: And by the way, I think it's very cool that you're able to put those people that need a job to work. That's very neat. And you're going to get a good supply of good human beings with what you're doing there. I think that's cool. And go ahead.
1: We try and pay as much in 30 hours as someone could get in a dead-end job in 40 hours. So
0: well, they're working their tail ends off, and that's very cool. But then you need to charge the customer enough that you make money. $67,000 on a million sucks.
1: Yes, I know.
0: Okay. Needs to be $250,000 on a million.
1: I feel like Rick Moranis feeding themselves to Audrey the clown.
2: And Antonio, let me tell you this. The last university I was at before I came to work here, I did a performance evaluation before I left the university a few months before. It was my annual review. I had one needs improvement. Can I tell you what it was?
1: Go for it.
2: My supervisor, a guy I have high respect for, he's a good man, he said, you have to stop running into every burning building. And I said, what do you mean? And he said, you're the leader of all of these folks. You have people that run into burning buildings now. I need you back here looking at the entire operation while something's happening.
0: Yeah, one of the symptoms of the treadmill is you're a fireman.
2: That's right. And here's the thing. My identity was shaped by I'll run into any burning building.
1: Right.
2: And I had to change my identity to I'm going to love the people running into those buildings well and make sure they're all right. And that was a switch for me, right?
0: It's called leadership.
2: Yeah. And so you probably love the activity, the action, getting there, even scrubbing a toilet every now and then. You like meeting with those women, right? You love that. That's not your job anymore.
1: No.
2: Now your job is making sure this whole ship keeps going.
0: Yeah. So you're at a normal metamorphosis of a business. But you're going to stay there, and you're going to kill yourself, and you're going to burn out if you don't level up. Because while you can get to the treadmill stage, you cannot maintain it indefinitely. You cannot run on this treadmill the way you're running 5 years from now and make $67,000 or a million. You're going to hit a wall. You're going to mess up. Something's going to lose $67,000, and you're going to wish you'd never done this thing. So you've got to level up, get above it, put some administrative things in place, some leadership things in place, iron the wrinkles out, get the P&L going, and raise your stinking prices. And let's get this thing going. I'd rather you make $950,000 instead of a million and go ahead and make about $200,000 profit on that. That'd make me a lot happier. I'm not worried about your gross. I'm worried about your net. This is not a hobby. Net is what matters. So,
2: and if out of the kindness of your heart, and that's really what this is, you want to take care of a certain type of employee, which you've selected. I love it. And you have in your head, I'm going to pay them 40 hours wages for 30 hours a week. You're allowed to do that as a boss. But if you go out of business, all of them are unemployed. And so sometimes saying, I would love to be able to pay them 40 hours for only 30 hours, but I can do 31 hours instead of 30 because I need to keep this whole thing moving. Sometimes the longer term lens on this is I've got to think of all of us keeping this thing going, not what I can do right this second. Does that make sense?
0: It could be, and it could be that what happens oftentimes when we're coaching small businesses, we find this, and I remember this, when you need revenue, you take everybody.
2: Yeah.
0: And so you end up with these high-maintenance customers that 2% of your customers burn up 98% of your energy because they're idiots.
2: Oh, so her getting above the business and looking down might be, I'm gonna fire 10 clients.
0: And, well, the way I'm going to fire them is I'm going to raise my prices.
2: Ah,
0: and they're
2: going to
0: quit.
2: Yeah.
0: So, because the juice ain't worth the squeeze for this guy. He's driving me nuts.
2: And those 10% might.
0: But when you're first building, you're like, I have to take everybody. I got it. But all business is good business. And that's not true. Because 2% of the public should be institutionalized. And so, you know, you just have to look and go, there's 2% of you people I don't want as customers. Y'all drive me nuts.
2: 2% is pretty generous.
0: Yeah, that's pretty nice. But that's what we called them. We used to call them 2%ers.
2: There's a great comedian who said, "I don't buy the employment rates in this country. I guarantee you." He's like, "I travel the country. 96% of this country is not employable. About 15% is."

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1: Hey guys, it's Rachel Cruz. 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
4: Paula Cunningham is the state director for AARP. Andrea Newman and her husband Frank featured in AARP, the magazine, living on a ship called The World. They bought a condo. 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
4: Paula Cunningham, state director of AARP, and Andrea Newman, who is, last I looked, was in Antarctica. 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
7: So now you know the rest of the story.
8: Decreasing clouds and a few scattered showers today. It's going to be warm and humid with highs in the lower 80s. Expect a quiet night with low temperatures falling into the lower and middle 60s. Partly cloudy skies on a very pleasant Monday. There should be less humidity with high temperatures approaching 80. A cold front snaps through Tuesday night into Wednesday. That'll bring our next chance of rain and thunderstorms. Expect a slightly cooler pattern to follow through the rest of the week. Tracking Southwest Michigan's weather, I'm Storm Team Meteorologist Scott Larson.
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0: 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I have actually been to this conference in Las Vegas.
1: Which one?
0: It's called DEF CON.
1: What happens at DEF CON?
0: It's where all the hackers get together. 30,000 hackers get together.
1: Literally never going there. And if I do, I'm not bringing a cell phone.
0: And cybersecurity experts. And so where they have like hacking demonstrations, and they normally have something like the time that I went, when you walked into DEF CON, you saw all your text messages up on a big screen to show you what they can do.
1: That's awesome.
0: Just by walking in. So the reason why I bring this up is that there was a Delta flight after DEF CON, and on this flight were a whole bunch of hackers. So up at 30,000 feet, the Wi-Fi starts getting wonky because they were like having a competition with each other on who could take out the Wi-Fi, and it forced the flight attendants to reset the router, I don't know, at least three or four times before they said, knock it off.
1: I would be so mad if I was on that flight.
0: Remember, give a man a fish, he's for a day. Teach a man to fish, and he's going to steal your bank password.
1: It's a good one. I like that one.
0: Hey, make sure that you sign up for our free newsletter over at GetKim.com.
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0: 1.2 million people get the newsletters, and you should too. 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All right, so my niece Danielle called me the other day. She goes, Kim, I got to tell you this story. Got to tell you a story. And it's a wild story that has to do with CO2 detectors, fire alarms, her new house, AI, the internet, and what happened. Danielle, thanks for being here.
1: Thank you so much for having me, Kim.
0: So tell us from the beginning, what happened?
1: Okay, so I moved into a new construction home December 2025 and never lived in a new construction home and never have lived right next to a propane tank. So we are in remote Indiana, and so we live on a well and right next to a propane tank.
0: And good, you know, so, keep in mind, mm-hmm. you know, to make, she grew up in Southern California.
2: Sure, so a bit of a change.
0: A little bit of a change.
1: Right. Yeah, yeah, big change.
2: She's the reverse Beverly Hillbillies.
0: Yeah, Dad, most people move to California, okay, from Indiana. That's okay.
1: So, right. So my previous home was all electric. Every single appliance was electric. So I didn't have to worry about carbon monoxide and gas detectors. I didn't have any of them. So therefore, I didn't really have any knowledge about these detectors. So as I'm moving into my home, I see the detectors in the ceiling and I thought, okay, that's good. But I started doing some research in December on my own, and I'm pretty sure I just did a Google search. What is the best CO2 gas detector that I can purchase besides what I have in my home?
0: Because you're married, she has a 6-year-old, she has a 1-year-old, brand new house, right. And you're a nurse practitioner, so health is paramount.
2: Now, was your plan to take down the ones that were there and replace them, or have these in addition to?
1: Yes, in addition to.
2: Okay.
0: So you find the best CO2 detector, you think?
1: Well, right. What I think, but really what happened after I started searching, so I started searching on Google, and then shortly after, I would say within a week or two, I started getting ads on social media for a specific CO2 gas detector. And it was on Facebook, it was on Instagram, and these ads were very emotionally provocative. They were very much targeted to me because the ads would show children and babies sitting in the living room, and they did not look well. They looked pale. They just did not look well. And then how ads are like images and you can scroll and see the next image. So it was a series of like 5 images. And so I would keep looking at the image, and I was really getting sucked into this because I believed that this was real. And so the last image would be like the family sitting on the lawn and a firefighter holding this carbon monoxide detector. And then the caption on the ad would say, you know, if only this family had this additional carbon monoxide detector, this wouldn't have happened.
0: Yeah, that's going to make you hit buy right now. It will. Mm-hmm. So a couple of days ago, 4 o'clock in the morning, because you bought the CO2 detectors, you bought 4 of them, correct?
1: Correct, 4, and I put 1 in each bedroom.
0: And then a couple of days ago, it goes off.
1: Right. At 4 a.m., it went off on a Friday morning, and the just blaringly very loud beep. And on it, it said gas, and it was gas, and then it said 7%, and that was blinking on and off, gas 7%. So then, of course, I look this up because I don't know that much about these detectors. And it said, well, if this is what your detector says, immediately evacuate your home. The air in your home is extremely combustible.
0: Wow, that's frightening. The babies, right?
1: Mm-hmm. So what I did after that was I have these 4 other detectors, so I went and got them and I plugged them in into my room, and none of them said the same thing. So they all said 0. Every single one said 0 except this one.
0: And so obviously there was a mistake, right? An error?
1: Mm-hmm.
0: It didn't really work.
1: Right.
0: And what happened after that?
1: Right. So then I started thinking, well, you know, maybe this is not a reputable company. And I started at 4 a.m. after this happened, I started researching on my own. Okay, what is this company reputable? What should I be looking for in a CO2 detector? What should a consumer be really looking for? And I realized at that time that when I was doing my research, and it's all over Reddit, this company is all over Reddit, all over the internet. When you're looking for a product to, that is should be in your home to monitor safety, such as carbon monoxide levels and gas, you want that product to be UL listed. And Kim, you knew what that meant. You knew what, and I did not.
0: Yeah, so United UL Lab, listed. Yes. Yeah.
1: Okay. And I just didn't, yeah, I didn't know what that meant. So that was important for me to understand. But then also in all of the forums online, they talk about how the ads are AI generated, which was very concerning to me. So I think the moral of the story is that we all need to be very careful online when we're purchasing products like this, especially if you see an ad. Because looking back, I know it was an AI-generated ad. And also, now I know that the product, like a carbon monoxide detector, a life safety device that you're going to put in your home, should not just say based off of UL standards. It should say UL listed, and it should have the number on it.
2: So the scam was some company has these junky detectors that probably don't even detect anything. They use emotional advertising to sucker people in.
0: Yes.
1: Correct. Exactly.
0: And then also targeted advertising following her around.
2: Right. They found out they bought some list that had her Google search results on there, and they knew exactly who to target.
0: Until you were ready to buy. Now, you did get your money back. You did get a credit, right?
1: I did. I got all of my money back. And what they said was that the batch that I bought was, this was the story, the batch that I bought was faulty, and they apologized, and they were very professional about it, and they offered to send me 4 new detectors. But after doing my research, I said, you know, this, because the products are not UL listed, I can't do that. I just request my refund. And so they did honor that.
0: Well, I'm really glad that you took time to tell your story, because, you know, you could have saved her life right now.
2: Absolutely.
0: I mean, because, you know, there may be somebody else out there who's fallen for the same thing right now who have fallen for the same thing, and they have this false sense of security.
2: Right. They think they did the right thing.
0: But you know what? It's all marketing. What you want is to look for a UL 2034 or ETL certification on the alarm itself, not just on the box. Isn't she wonderful, Danielle?
2: She's just, of course.
0: She really is amazing. Hey, the man who assassinated a Minnesota lawmaker kept a handwritten list. 11 data broker sites that sell your home address for just a few dollars. That's why I use Incognite. It forces those sites to delete you and keeps you deleted. 60% off right now at privacykim.com.
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8: Abdul Al-Sayed, he ran for governor. Now he wants the Democrat nomination for the United States Senate. 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
9: We are having a war that expanding by the minute. People are dying right and left, and our country, the United States, is bombing our homeland, and Israel is occupying part of Lebanon. Many people are dying, so the least that I'm concerned about is what Abdul Sayed said about Ali Khamenei.
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13: Decreasing clouds and a few scattered showers today. It's going to be warm and humid with highs in the lower 80s. Expect a quiet night with low temperatures falling into the lower and middle 60s. Partly cloudy skies on a very pleasant Monday. There should be less humidity with high temperatures approaching 80. A cold front snaps through Tuesday night into Wednesday. That'll bring our next chance of rain and thunderstorms. Expect a slightly cooler pattern to follow through the rest of the week. Tracking Southwest Michigan's weather, I'm Storm 2-8 meteorologist Scott Larson.
14: 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That's Kim's job. She makes it simple and actually fun to understand what's happening in your digital life. 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

0: It's a sound every Michigander knows. That 2 a.m. rhythm on the roof that makes you wonder, is it holding? 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
2: 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I'm Angelo Bavaro, Fox News. A 60-day ceasefire between the U.S. and Iran appears set to expire tomorrow.

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9: A scattered shower or thunder shower possible this evening. And overnight tonight, we expect skies to go partly cloudy. Lows will drop near 62. For Monday, highs near 80. A lot less humid, still plenty of sunshine. For Tuesday, mostly sunny, highs near 80, but watch for a cold front later in the day. This will likely kick up some scattered showers and storms Tuesday night into Wednesday. Wednesday, highs near 77 with more refreshing air for Thursday. Tracking Southwest Michigan's weather, I'm Storm Teammate Chief Meteorologist Ellen Baca.
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4: Cutting back on war games, I'm Carmen Roberts, Fox News. The president orders the Pentagon to scale back joint military drills after South Korea failed to agree to help denuclearize Iran. On Truth Social, the president also cited his very good relationship with North Korean leader Kim Jong-un, saying the exercises send an inappropriate and hostile signal to Pyongyang. Hawaii's leaders give an update on what is now Tropical Storm Lala and the damage the storm caused.
5: As Lala weakens and moves away from the islands, it's revealing damage and potential dangers in its wake. Hawaii Governor Josh Green said preliminary

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0: Up next, we have Kelly in Denver, Colorado. Hi, Kelly. Welcome to the show.
1: Hi there. Thank you so much for taking my call.
0: Yes, absolutely. How can we help?
1: So I am going through a divorce.
0: Sorry.
1: And it's okay. Thank you. So right now I'm keeping the house. But I'm also, will be paying, $4,400 a month in spousal maintenance. And
2: what is that?
0: What is it? Yeah.
1: Alimony.
2: Okay.
0: Oh, okay.
1: So to my,
0: in order to keep the house, cause you decided to keep it. So you, it's the equity, the split. Okay. Okay.
1: Yeah, that was part of the negotiations. And the main reason I wanted to keep the house is my daughter, I have a 10-year-old daughter. It's her neighborhood. She has a best friend across the street, a great school system, and just, you know, really trying to keep that stability for her during this whole process. Unfortunately, I feel very underwater, but $500 to $1,000 underwater every month.
2: Yeah.
1: And so I'm wondering if I should try to keep hanging on in order to give my daughter that stability. I do have a pretty good emergency fund. Or if I'm just, you know, if this is just a pipe dream and I'm sacrificing this.
0: Let's get some numbers real quick, because I think there's a deeper probably element to this that I want John to speak on. But okay, besides the $4,400 that you're paying a month, how much is the mortgage?
1: The mortgage with taxes and insurance is $3,800.
0: $3,800. Okay, and how much do you make a month?
1: Well, so my gross is $175,000 a year, but I'm only taking home around $5,700 after the spousal maintenance, and then after
0: is that taken direct? That's not taken directly out of your check, though, right?
1: I put it into
0: a fund. Okay, but how much income hits your bank account? Just income, without anything being like after taxes. What hits Kelly's checking
1: account? After taxes, I hit $5,600 a month.
0: But you make $175,000
2: plus the $4,400. So you make about nine or ten grand a month.
1: Correct. Yeah.
2: Okay.
1: Yeah.
0: Okay. Are you counting that in the $175,000?
2: No, she makes $175,000, and she gets $4,600 plus the $5,500 she just said.
0: Okay.
2: So she gets about $10,000 a month.
0: Yeah. So that would leave you, because I would want you bringing in about $12,000.
1: Right.
0: Do you see your income going up at all?
1: I work for the federal government, so we're not expected to get raises this year. But in the next couple years, I would expect to get some raises. And the other thing is, right now she's in an after-school program, daycare. So in another year or two, she wouldn't need the act.
0: So that's
1: when she hits 12. Mm-hmm. Yeah.
0: So
1: in my head, I think, oh, I can hang on, I can do this.
0: I know. And
1: when I run the numbers.
0: I know.
2: So,
0: Kelly.
2: I'll put this in the top three or four worst conversations I have with people, okay? And because we only have a few minutes, I'm going to be pretty direct, but I know what I'm saying carries a lot of weight, okay?
1: Mm-hmm.
2: The most common thing I hear amidst a divorce when there's kids involved, one kid, five kids, whatever, is this statement, some sort of this statement, I want them to have stability, whatever stability they can possibly have.
1: Right.
2: And I get that sentiment, and I would be the exact same way in the situation with my two kids. But the reality is, everything she knows, your daughter, is gone. It's not stable. And trading moms, what she needs more than anything on the planet right now is a sturdy mom who has peace in her chest. and not the after school program. She's 10. She's got a best friend. Like, I can't tell you the name of my best friend when I was 10. Right. Like, so all, and by the way, I've got a 10-year-old right now. I got a 10-year-old daughter and she's got best friends. Mm-hmm. I get it. Mm-hmm. Right. But the most important thing she needs right now is a mom who's anchored after the world y'all knew doesn't exist anymore. And so instead of saying, what do I have to sacrifice, including financially, emotionally, psychologically, spiritually, so that she can have some illusion of things are just going on as they used to be, I want you to first ask yourself, what do I need as the adult in this house to be well and whole? And that everything in her life is going to be a derivative of you solving for that. And so it sounds like if there's a condo or an apartment in that area that you can live in for 2 years and make that sacrifice, that maybe that's the deal. But man, it seems pretty untenable to just have that much of your income out the door every month before you can even go to the grocery store.
1: Right. Yeah. Yeah, no, it's been, it's weighs on my mind pretty much all the time.
2: I know.
0: It's terrible. Yeah.
2: Here's what I want. I want a 10-year-old daughter who's really mad at her mom, who's upset, throws 10-year-old tantrums like posts to, who says all the things right now. And then I want that same 10-year-old girl snuggled up next to her mom over Christmas break on a couch that is yours, in a place that is yours, in a place where you can breathe.
1: Yeah.
2: You know what I mean?
1: Yeah. No, the whole thing is,
2: I know.
1: Not what you picture in life.
2: No, so. I hate it. I hate it. I hate it. I hate it for you. It breaks my heart for you. It breaks my heart for that little girl. Yeah. I hate it.
0: I know, Kelly, and you're such a great mom.
2: Yeah.
0: I mean, honestly, doing what you can in such an out of control situation to try to create what you believe is the best. And I think when we do that, sometimes the unintended consequences are these other things that start to drag and weigh on us. And and I'll say it from the math side, $1,000 a month underwater, like that's a lot, you know. And your emergency fund, if it starts to have a small leak and there's nothing replenishing it, that's eventually going to run out, you know? And so you kind of get to this point where the reality is going to hit at some point. And I would rather you do, if there is a decision to be made, which I think there is, do it out of a place of strength where it's your decision to make and you're not being forced out by a bank or, you know what I mean? Like down the road, if something dramatic does happen, do you have, how much is in your emergency fund?
1: I have 50,000.
0: 50,000. Okay.
2: And how much equity is in this house? If you sell it, what would you walk away with?
1: So that's part of the problem. It's underwater right now with the market. I don't have equity in the house. I would just be walking away. I mean, I would.
0: How did they appraise the house, it being underwater, and you still have to pay him $4,400 a month?
1: Well, the $4,400 is
0: because of your income?
1: Correct. The income. And there's a whole, he was not working, so I guess his roles reversed. A stay-at-home dad, but not working either.
2: So if you sell the house, does this alimony go down?
1: It wouldn't go down for at least the next 2 years. Because it's kind of a locked-in rate.
0: Okay.
2: Well, you might be in the. If that's the case, you're not. I don't know if you're going to find rent in Denver for.
0: You may not. Yeah, you may not have a choice but to stay in it until the equity is built, which will be probably another 4 years, Kelly. So, I would find a way to cut expenses and hold on and try not to dip into that emergency fund too much until the market semi recovers and you have some equity in the home.
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16: 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We started making bigger recipes, and we finally said, you know what? 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
18: A scattered shower or thunder shower possible this evening. And overnight tonight, we expect skies to go partly cloudy. Lows will drop near 62. For Monday, highs near 80. A lot less humid, still plenty of sunshine. For Tuesday, mostly sunny, highs near 80, but watch for a cold front later in the day. This will likely kick up some scattered showers and storms Tuesday night into Wednesday. Wednesday, highs near 77 with more refreshing air for Thursday. Tracking Southwest Michigan's weather, I'm Storm Teammate Chief Meteorologist Ellen Baca.
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